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1: Lord, let your will be done on earth as it is in heaven. 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

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Chandler, remind him, Chandler. 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
3: Hey, what's up, friends? This is Mac Brock, and I hope you enjoy The Artist Interview. Are you?

0: And that was O Come to the Altar by Elevation Worship. And if you listen to worship songs, especially if on a Sunday morning you're there worshipping and that track comes up, you'll always see down the bottom the wonderful name of Mac Brock. And we're so glad to have Mac Brock with us right now for the artist interview. Hey, how you doing?
1: What's up, Gordon? How are you doing?
0: Really, really well. Thanks very much. So where in the world are you?
1: I am in Charlotte, North Carolina.
0: Okay, so USA. So we've got listeners all around the world, but okay, a nice place to be. I'm just going to quickly check, weather-wise, how's that compared to the UK? We've got tons of rain, it's freezing cold.
1: Yeah, right now it's bright and sunny, but it is very chilly.
0: Okay.
1: So, but Charlotte's kind of in a weird space in the US. It's in the south. And so some days you'll wake up and it's like 25 degrees Fahrenheit, and then you'll wake up the next day and it's 65 degrees Fahrenheit. So, you know, you never know how to dress. You don't know how to plan. It's just kind of all over the place.
0: Okay, so that sounds like the UK, except for we know how to do it because it's going to rain and be cold. Let's find out. That track, of course, is a track, a very famous track from Elevation Worship. Over 200 million streams on Spotify alone, I think. It's like absolutely
1: That's so crazy.
0: Insane and a beautiful, beautiful track. But I guess it'd be really helpful because you're now on your solo career, so putting out music with Centricity. Could you tell us a little bit, actually rewind time as far back as you want to go? Because I would love to understand how you became a Christian, how that's impacted your life, and also where music fits into that whole thing.
1: Yeah, I mean, the quick story of it is I'm a pastor's kid. So I was just kind of born into the church and grew up, you know, we're at church all the time. Wednesday nights, Saturday nights, Sunday morning, Sunday nights. There's just like a constant flow of church. So I grew up in the church, grew up in like doing youth ministry and all that stuff. And where music kind of came into it is my mom is a drummer. She's a musician my whole life. Yeah, she was always playing drums at church, but then she was also playing for the symphony and for the Charlotte Symphony. And
0: wow, cool.
1: Yeah, and so I wanted to get into music and wanted to, she was kind of my guide into like, well, you should try playing bass guitar first. That's like an easy like gateway into playing playing music. And from there I started leading worship in youth group and just never stopped.
0: So what instruments do you play?
1: Well, I started playing bass for forever. And that was the only instrument that I knew. And then when I started leading worship more often, like by myself, I figured I need to at least learn how to play a couple of chords on the acoustic guitar. So I had a friend of mine show me a few things that I could do. And then I could pretty much capo everything else, depending on what key the song was in. So pretty much all I play is the guitar now. And then I can kind of get by on piano if I'm like in a songwriting session or something like that. If I just transpose everything to the white keys, I'm good to go on piano.
0: Okay. Okay. So you can muddle by.
1: Right.
0: Now, so you mentioned your dad being a pastor. In fact, you mentioned, I want to find out about a drummer mum, because it's not very often that there are female drummers. How many female drummers can you name?
1: I always, you know, my mom is the first one that comes to mind. I don't know her name. But I remember growing up, there was the drummer for Lenny Kravitz. And he always had this girl drummer that was so awesome. And so I grew up loving her.
0: I can't think who that is. So
1: I can't either. I can't remember her name.
0: We showed you.
1: Had you not asked me what it was, I would have been able to tell you. But now I'm drawing a blank.
0: And the only other female drummer I can think of would be Jen Ledger, the drummer for Skillet.
1: Oh yeah.
0: So, but there aren't many around. So your mum was a bit of a trailblazer then to be a female drummer. I think so. That's pretty cool.
1: She was then, and she still is now. She's the best.
0: And she's still drumming.
1: She's still drumming. She's awesome.
0: Rocking it. That is cool. And so your dad was the pastor. What sort of church was it? What was it like on a Sunday morning then?
1: It was a Southern Baptist church. So very, it's the best word to describe it, low key. It was like very, very chill and very down. And so me growing up, we would do like special songs. Did y'all have that in church growing up? Like, so we'd have like, we'd sing our hymns and we'd sing kind of like the worship set. Then you'd have the offertory special where they take up the offering, but during the offering they'd have like a soloist. So as like a teenager, I would always try to get that spot. Like, I want to have a solo, except I would always try to do like third day songs that were too hard or too rock and roll for my dad's sweet church. But eventually they let me do it. And that's kind of how I grew into that.
0: Well, what's your favorite third day song?
1: Man, so I grew up, do you remember the song Consuming Fire? It was on the very first album. It wasn't like one, I don't even think it was one of their singles, but it was like such a good, like kind of like hard rock song. And there weren't many of those back then for like Christian artists. And so I grew up playing that song all the time.
0: Okay, so your parents' church, though, you were there faithfully all the time. There must be a moment, though, where you went, I've definitely got this faith for myself. It's not just my parents' faith. I'm walking it. So what happened there, and when was that?
1: Yeah, it was when I was in high school, I think. Had a great youth pastor who just really made Jesus real, you know, and it became more than like just stories that I grew up hearing and stories that, you know, my parents are so great. My dad is such a great pastor and such, like, they really like raised me and my sister well in our house. But it was in high school that I felt like I made that connection of like Jesus, like I can actually have like a relationship with this person that I hear all these stories about. And I've, you know, I pray to all the time, but it wasn't a super deep relationship outside of that. And so that was around the time of my life that really started to form my relationship with Christ.
0: Wow. Okay. So significant moment, realizing you can trust him, speak to him. He's there for you. It's not just everybody else. That's pretty cool. And was that something that lots of your friends at high school, what age is high school? For those who don't know what the high school system is, what age is that?
1: Yeah, that's like, I don't know, like 15 to 18, 14 to 18, something around that age. Yeah.
0: And so it's a time when lots of teenagers are beginning to experiment, pull away from their parents, become a bit rebellious, but you didn't have that journey at all. God just literally just kept you.
1: Yeah, he really did. And I'm so grateful for that. I'm so grateful, one, that I had like a safe place, a safe environment growing up, that I could steward that, you know, cultivate that relationship with Jesus. And I had great people around me and great leaders around me that challenged me and pushed me and encouraged me. And yeah, those are really great years looking back at it.
0: Well, and also hats off to youth pastors, anyone who's working with youth. Just want to say you guys make such a phenomenal difference. And I know for myself, if it wasn't for some of the people who've been around when I was a teenager, no idea where I'd be, but God's hand was on them and it blessed me enormously. So, okay, your mum's there encouraging you to learn great musical skills. You obviously worked at it as well, but somewhere along the line in your story, there's got to be, rather than you just playing in a small, well, actually, I don't know how small it was, it's Southern Baptist Church. How many people were at your church?
1: It was like maybe like 1,000, 1,500, something okay. Like that. So not super small, but not like massive.
0: Yeah, but by UK terms, that's humongous, okay? That's a big church. Okay. So okay.
1: By Southern Bible Belt terms, that that could be any church.
0: That's encouraging. So, okay. So, but at some stage, you weren't just playing just to your local church, hoping to get that spot for the special song on a Sunday. What was it that changed? Like, so you're going through your education. Did you study music as part of your education?
1: No, I never studied music. I actually took several years from high school before I went to like university, and I like played in bands and stuff, and I played around, and it wasn't like worship bands, but it was more, you know, it was still spiritual and, you know, inspirational, or I guess you would call it. And so I did that for like many years and thought like, oh, I want to be like in a band. I don't want to be like a worship leader. I want to be like the lead singer of a band. And it was such a funny thing, but along through all those years and through doing that for so long, I always kept coming back to worship, and I would still find myself getting asked to lead worship at an event or getting asked to lead worship for the youth group. I served at the youth group at my dad's church for a long time. And so worship was always there. It was still like a, you know, a through line throughout my whole life, even when I wasn't pursuing that as like, this is what I want to dedicate my life to.
0: Okay, so it was something that was still very significant to you.
1: Yeah.
0: So you took a break, you did band stuff, and then you did go to university. So what did you study at uni?
1: Well, I met what was going to be my wife, and I realized, all right, I need to stop doing music. I need to get like a real job. I need to get a real education. I was very much like, I need to get my act together if I want this girl to marry me. And so I went to school for, I wanted to do like the business side of music for like TVs and TV shows and movies and stuff like that. And so that was kind of that's what I studied in school. When I first got married, I moved out to California, did an internship out there. That's what my goal was. I wanted to pursue that. And again, kept having opportunities to lead worship, kept having opportunities to still like be plugged into churches and doing that. Even when it wasn't like, this is not really my thing anymore, but it's in front of me, so I'll do it. And I say a lot, you know, that I'm so grateful for the Lord's grace in my life to allow me to continue to pursue worship, even though that wasn't like even the desire of my heart in a season of my life. And so, yeah, that's kind of where I was at.
0: Okay. So did you get married during university, straight after?
1: Or? Yeah, I got married almost like right after I started college. I got married about, I don't know, I was 22 at the time and had been in school for maybe a year and a half.
0: Okay. Is your wife the same age as you? How old are you? I don't know how old you are.
1: Yeah, so I'm 40 now. I turned 40 this year. So
0: congratulations. You know,
1: I'm getting up there. My wife is a couple of years older than me. So when we first met, she was graduating college. And she went on to get her master's degree. So she's very high educated. I'm very not that way. And so we got married and we're kind of like on this trajectory, like I said, to like pursue this career in media and doing that. And the Lord, shortly after we got married, the Lord kind of called us to Charlotte to be a part of Elevation. That was like a new church that was starting out. And so we moved up here and we've been in Charlotte ever since.
0: Okay. So lots of people will know a little bit about Elevation Church, but for those who don't, tell us what Elevation Church is.
1: Yes. I mean, it was when I had met Stephen Furtick at an event that I was leading worship at, and he was telling me, he was like, I just planted this church in Charlotte, North Carolina. We should have you come up and lead worship sometime because we don't have a worship leader on staff. And so I started doing that, and Elevation, it's a really influential church. It's a great church. And from the beginning, music and worship and original music was always like kind of at the core of what the church was going to be built on. And so that's one of the reasons why me and my wife moved up to Charlotte to be a part, because we knew like we wanted to be a part of building that. And so I don't know even how to describe Elevation. There's so many things that goes on there.
0: Well, let's start with when you joined it, what size was Elevation?
1: Maybe like right at 1,000 or right under that I started coming up. So I was living in South Carolina. It was like a couple hours away from where I was living. So I would just drive up on Saturday nights and lead worship and then drive home and go to school after that. And so I did that for about 6 to 9 months before me and my wife moved up to Charlotte permanently.
0: Okay. And what size is Elevation now?
1: Oh, I couldn't tell you. I have no idea.
0: give a ballpark. I know not exact, but is it?
1: I really
0: 2,000, 3,000? You don't know.
1: No. It's probably like in the tens.
0: Tens of thousands. Okay. So that's pretty big. That is pretty big. Okay.
1: It's a large church.
0: So you became part of Elevation, and Elevation Worship is their worship band that it has seen huge worldwide success. So what was that journey like, becoming part of that then?
1: Yeah, I mean, it's interesting. The whole time that I was there, a lot of it was we were just trying to build the church, you know, and we were just local worship leaders leading at church every week. And we were writing songs, though, and we were recording songs. Like, we were putting out an album every year, even when we were 2 years old. And so that was really cool to see, like, to see those songs like minister to our church. And that was the goal. And then to see him start to kind of catch hold at churches outside of Charlotte was really fascinating to us and exciting. And so, yeah, I mean, it was interesting because it was like a big thing and we were seeing it grow and grow and grow. But then at the end of the day, we also felt like we're just a local church trying to be obedient to what's in front of us. I'm a local worship leader trying to be obedient to the church that's in front of me that I'm serving at.
0: Wow. Okay. That's amazing, actually, to try and balance those two things of serving the local church, but having what is definitely a worldwide influence. And for our church over here in the UK, love singing the songs that you've written. They're a huge blessing to us. So the blessing goes much further than just your local church. That's for sure. So, okay. But you're not doing stuff with Elevation Worship now. So you've stepped away. Tell me why. That's what I'd like to know. What's happened?
1: Yeah. I mean, it came down to, it's been maybe like 7 years now that, my wife and I just felt a calling from the Lord, a prompting from the Lord, where we felt like he was telling us that our assignment there was done and we needed to step out into something new. We didn't know what it was going to look like or what it would be. We didn't know if we would stay in Charlotte or if we'd move away. There was a lot of unknown, but we felt like he was closing that door. And so we tried to just be obedient to that and step into faith of, you know, choosing like, okay, we're going to choose to obey and to follow you, even if it's scary, even if it's chaotic. And that's kind of the journey that we've been on since.
0: Just to say, that is just bizarre. So sometimes when I'm doing these interviews, there is clearly a theme that keeps on coming up, people suffering with panic attacks, things like that. And so we'll often at those points just we'll pause, we might pray, we'll cogitate on it. So I've just aired just today an interview with Franny Ray Cash, who was the lead singer of We the Kingdom, talking about
1: she's in a similar situation.
0: Absolutely, it's just that she wants to be faithful to God in stepping out, even though you might say logically it doesn't make an awful lot of sense because We the Kingdom's going great guns, but she feels it's right before God to do that. So I'm going to guess that there's people listening right now who are going to be going, man, I feel like maybe this is something I need to pick up on and listen to. Mac, would you be willing just now just to pray for people, just to be people to be sensitive to God's prompting and voice on these things?
1: Oh, of course. It would be an honor. Dear Jesus, Lord, we just lift up anybody that is like wrestling with you right now about a big decision or a big conflict where they might be feeling led to do something that logically makes no sense, but they know that it would be a step of faith and they know that it would be in alignment with your heart. I just pray for courage and bravery for them. Fill their spirit with your strength, with your certainty. We know that even in obedience and even in walking in faith, that still comes with its fair share of anxiety and stress and nervousness, Lord. And so I just pray for a calmness over all of those nerves, calmness over that anxiety, Lord. And just remind them that you are with them. It's something that we say a lot. It's something that we sing a lot. But I just pray that the tangible presence of Jesus would be very, very clear and present with them, and they would feel you by their side. In your name we pray. Amen.
0: Amen. Thank you so much. So, in fact, if you're in that situation and this is resonating with you right now, just want to encourage you maybe to go and find someone wise who can give you some help on just walking through this really well. And also, you might be in a situation that you're not enjoying being in, but sometimes, well, God does call us to stay in the things that aren't and to be patient and to persist and to grow in those situations as well. So don't think that this is Gordon saying, you know, you should just stop whatever you're doing and do something else. That's not, are we talking about people right now who might be feeling that nudge of God to move on from where they are onto the next thing. Thanks so much, Mac. That's a great prompt for people.
1: Thanks for letting me do that.
0: Just feels like just that special timing. Okay. So your wife and you were feeling it was time to step out. And that's when was that that you stepped out?
1: That was in 2017. So it's like going on seven, 8 years now.
0: And what's the thing you most miss about those days?
1: You know, I always love like I said, I grew up playing in bands and I love I love worship teams. It's one of my favorite things in the world, is like being a part of like a worship team or doing ministry alongside of people. And so that, I do miss that aspect. I feel like the Lord has been really kind that I'm surrounded, even though I'm a solo, quote unquote, Mac Brock artist, which is still like funny to me. I'm surrounded by so many people that I still get to collaborate with. I still get to make, you know, creative music with. And so I don't feel like I'm necessarily missing that, but yeah, I love the collaborative process, and I love working with a group of people for a common goal.
0: Okay. So you haven't lost it. You still got that.
1: Still have it, but it's different. Yeah.
0: Yeah. I imagine there's positives and negatives in any sort of situation, but I guess there's also less pressure, because Elevation, I guess, had quite a lot of schedule to be here and there and all over the place, which I would have thought would be also quite tiring. have you, being realistic, it's going to be quite full on. That's a fair assessment. But for you now, what are the things that God's called you to prioritize then with your time? How's things different?
1: Yeah, I mean, I think solo artist, or if I was at a part of Elevation, like, you know, I'm older now, my kids are older now. So naturally, like, life is just different in general, no matter what I'm doing with my, you know, career, I guess. And so, a big priority for me over the last like several years has just been like my presence at home. You know, there've been lots of seasons throughout my entire life where I've traveled a ton and I've been gone for, you know, weeks, months at a time. And I'm home a lot more, and I'm able to like change how I travel and change what my schedule might look like. And, you know, my son's into wrestling now, my daughter's in theater, and we have a 4-year-old. And so like, even the aspect of like my kids are learning the things that they're into, and they have a lot going on, that I want to be present for that. And so I've changed a lot of the routine of my life and the flow of my life, just to prioritize some of the things that are like really, really important to me.
0: Well, which sounds like family. So which has got to be a great thing.
1: That's the biggest thing right now. Yeah.
0: And sorry, you said you got a 4-year-old. How old are the other two?
1: My son is 12 and my daughter is 9.
0: Okay. So 12-year-old into wrestling, 9-year-old. Was 9-year-old say dance? Yes. For the 9-year-old?
1: She's in like theater. She does
0: theater. Yeah.
1: Dance, but she's learned like she just got the part of Nemo in her local like theater.
0: Nemo?
1: Yeah, she's learning all about acting and singing and all that stuff.
0: Nemo the fish?
1: Yeah, Nemo the fish.
0: Cool. I would, if I had to do it, I'd be much rather be Dory, because it doesn't matter if you forget your lines.
1: Yeah, so. if you don't remember your lines, it's a part of the character.
0: That's right, so that'd be okay. We've got another track to play from you. It's called Just Like You've Always Done.
1: Yes.
0: Tell us about that track. Why did you write it? I mean, this is a I would say solo, but obviously you're talking about having the people, the musicians around you, but it's a solo Mac Brock track that's released under Centricity label. Tell us all about it.
1: Yeah, I mean, this is a song. It's the first song off the record that I'll release later this year that I've released, but it's just a song about faith. And I write a lot of songs about faith. And I think it's because I'm constantly in a state of dependence on the Lord, calling out to him and being like, hey, I need you, just so you know, like just so you know, God, like I really need you. And I'm believing your promises over me, over my family. And I need a reminder of that a lot. Cause we get stuck in the day to day, what's ever like right in front of us. It's so easy to lose sight of just truth, you know? And so that's kind of what this song is about. It's just a reminder of like all the things that God has done. Those aren't just stories of the past. Those aren't just things that we can remember, but it's just a reminder of like those things that he did, he's still doing now. He's still doing it today. He's still working on your behalf, and he will tomorrow too. And so it's just a song that kind of clings to that promise. No.

0: And that was Just Like You've Always Done by Mac Brock. And we're so pleased that Mac is still always here for the artist interview. Mac, thanks for all you shared from your journey, and thanks for your amazing gift of worship. And it's a fantastic track. Really enjoyed it.
1: Thank you. Thank you.
0: It would be wonderful if right now, if you're happy to pray for listeners.
1: Yes, I would be happy to. Dear Jesus, man, so grateful that we can just worship you in the middle of the day, wherever we're at. We can just take a break and listen to songs about your truth, about who you are, about what you're doing, Lord. I pray that as we go out, leave from like listening to this interview or listening to these songs, Lord, that those truths would just remain in our spirit, remain in our heart. I just want to pray for anybody that's listening right now, Lord, that, I don't know, maybe feels just a little bit lost. Not even lost in the terms of they don't know you, but just lost in their direction, lost in they don't know what's next or what's coming. I just pray, one, for clarity and vision from you, that you would speak to them. But I pray even more than that, I pray that you would become real to them in a way that they don't have to know what's next to trust you. That makes sense, Lord. You are the same today as you were yesterday, as you will be tomorrow. And I pray that that truth just is rooted deep in all of our hearts, Lord, that we would just cling to that promise, that we could take every step, every single day, Lord, just walking with you, trusting you, have a peace in our spirit, Lord. In your name we pray. Amen.
0: Amen. Amen. Thanks so much, Mac. So we've talked a little bit about the music side of things, and you've mentioned being a dad. Can you just tell me two things about being a dad that you absolutely love?
1: Ooh, I think, probably the two things that I love most about being a dad is, one, sharing like the things that I love with them and getting like, you know, not only like church stuff and worship and music and all that stuff, but just even like TV shows and movies. Like I love getting to like watch old movies that I grew up watching with my kids. And like, I remember sitting and watching E.T. with my daughter recently, and just even like stuff like that's like really special to me. And then on the flip side of that, getting to experience all the things that they love and getting to hear them talk about it and hear them explain. I know nothing about wrestling. I'm not an athlete at all in general, but of all the sports that I like, wrestling was never on my radar. And so even to be able to learn about wrestling through my son has been just a fun, you know, a fun, interesting part of my life. And so, and the same goes for my daughter, my other son, and just getting to experience their joys and their passions. And I don't know, it's always fun.
0: Well, I've got to pick you up on that though. It's always fun. So I'm a dad, and I've got to say, being a dad is an absolute privilege. But I'm sure that there's going to be some listeners who will go, "Ooh, I don't always find it fun. Sometimes it's hard." So what part of being a dad have you found the most challenging, and what stretched you the most?
1: Yeah, that is, I'm so glad you said that, because sometimes you get in these interviews and you just share all the positive things and all the happy things. But man, it is also really, really difficult. Being a dad can be really, really hard. And I think what's funny about my kids, all three of my kids, we don't have a single one that's not this way. They are all just so talkative. They just want to talk all the time. Like we, at dinner, we actually have to say, "All right, Harvey, it's your turn to talk." And he will tell us,
0: "Wow."
1: And we'll be like, "All right, are you done talking? Okay, Cyrus, it's your turn to talk." And so I say all that to say, it's very sweet, but sometimes, I mean, if you're a parent, you're also struggling with, you're tired a lot. And sometimes you just like want silence. And so sometimes you're just like, I have to work at my patience and my grace with my kids when they want to just talk all the time and I just want silence. I have to just, you know, take a deep breath. Like, okay, maybe I'm not at a good place to listen to this story right now. Can you come back in 5 minutes? So it's always a balance. We're all trying to figure it out as we go along.
0: Yeah. That makes sense. I can relate to that. So, and with regards to music ministry, could you share your absolute favorite moment, a moment maybe where it's been encounter with God or talking with somebody after a worship set where they've just been really impacted? Could you share an encounter like that? And also, can you share a time when perhaps things just didn't go to plan? They went wrong, and maybe God stepped in and changed it around, or maybe you just had no power and it didn't work out at all. I've no idea. But
1: right.
0: But a real high and a moment when it just wasn't what you expected.
1: I mean, a real high is kind of, it's kind of a sad story, but it's probably the one that comes to mind the most is I got to meet a family whose son was in the middle of a really intense battle with cancer, their four-year-old son. And I got to go spend time with them in the hospital and worship over him and be with that family. And the reason why that impacted me, and the son actually wound up going to heaven. And it was extremely difficult, extremely hard, extremely like discouraging and crazy. But the thing that ministered to me the most was just the faith of the family in the midst of that. It changed my life, and it changed like

0: And I'm sure if you're a musician or you're a worship leader listening to this, you can very much relate. Is it so many lyrics to remember when you're leading a worship set? It's just so many.
1: Yeah.
0: Your brain is just jam-packed full of all these words that you're trying to remember. And unless you have like a monitor in front of you that's kind of like giving you hints or something like that, I have a horrible memory. So there have just been so many times where it's like I'm leading a song. It's a very special moment. It's like a tender moment. The Lord is moving. It's very, you know, soft and calm. And for whatever reason, I cannot think for the life of me what the word is that I'm supposed to start singing to start the song. That happens to me a lot. But, you know, we go with it. We're not perfect, and we just try to steward the moment as best we can.
1: That I can relate to. So I'll let a little secret out. Whenever I'm doing these interviews, and it is true right now, I have a little note on my monitor with the name of the artist, because it would be like my ultimate fear. Yeah. I was just like, what if I didn't remember your name? I could just look at it. So.
0: I know. And most of the time nowadays, a lot of churches have, you know, like a confidence monitor or something in the back that's like gives you the lyrics as you go. And I really don't like looking at that much. And I try not to even focus on that because I want to be present in the room and I want to be very well aware of like what's happening in the room, not just stuck on a monitor. But my brain is also very forgetful. And so it's nice to have that like, oh, wait, hold on. Oh, yeah. Okay. I remember the lyric. I remember the verse now. I can move on.
1: Yeah, just in case is always a good thing to have. That makes a bag of sense to me. So you're with Centricity, and
0: yes,
1: I've got to say I really do like Centricity. You got some fabulous artists, and
0: they're awesome.
1: I've
0: yeah.
1: only heard good things about them from artists. So sometimes I have conversations with artists before or after the interview, and there's lots of people I know really quite well, and not everyone is happy with the record label that they're with. I think it probably is a fair thing to say. So, for you, what are the benefits of being with Centricity? What are the highlights?
0: One of the highlights is the guy that I work with the closest. His name is James Duke. He's the guy that I process songs with, and I sit, you know, even the recording process, kind of side by side with him the whole time. James is one of my oldest friends. And it's just a cool kind of happenstance that we connected so many years later in this role in our life. But I've known James for the past 16 years. He was one of the very first musicians I met when I moved to Charlotte. He played with me at Elevation for years. Now he's in Nashville. And so just getting to work with him is like one of the, that's a gift. I love it.
1: That sounds like a lot of fun. That's a good thing to have, a relationship that's strong like that.
0: Yes.
1: Because clearly it's going to really help you with all the things that go on with the label and making sure that everything runs really smoothly. So so you're releasing music. You've got a new track which we will talk about very shortly, and you've got an album later on this year. Are you planning to tour? What's sort of your thinking on that side of things? Or is that something you're trying to avoid because of the kids?
0: Yeah, right. I know touring is a little bit harder for me these days just because I don't love being gone very long. But I am always traveling. And so even if it's not a tour bus tour and I'm gone for, you know, 3 months at a time, I most often what I'm doing is I'm leading worship a lot, kind of hopping in and out, hopping out, like, you know, fly to a city, lead, have like a worship night or something like that. So there's a lot of that on the calendar that you can find like on my website and stuff. So I don't like, it's harder for me, not that I don't like it, it's harder for me to be gone on like a proper tour all the time. I'm not opposed to it. I actually really love touring. I love bus life. It's just a different, where I'm in a different season, like with my kids and all that stuff. So trying to navigate that.
1: Okay. And you mentioned though, you love traveling. What's been your favorite place you've ever traveled to?
0: Ooh. I really do like Australia. Like I went to the Gold Coast in Australia. And again, that was like right before COVID and everything. And so before travel got kind of crazy for a minute, I got to go to the Gold Coast in Australia, and that was like really beautiful and like such a cool place. Sweden was really awesome. I went to Sweden several years ago with my wife.

0: leading worship at a conference. Yeah, there's a lot of cool places. It's so funny because every once in a while, sometimes you go to a place and you get to experience it and you get to like explore it. And then sometimes, like, there have been so many cities that I've flown into, you go straight to the church, you lead worship, and then you leave like immediately. And I'm like, yeah, I've been there, but I have not experienced it. There are a lot of places like that.
1: Yeah, I can imagine that it could sometimes be hectic, so you don't get to see really, you don't get to see and get the feel of a place, do you?
0: So it's almost like you checked it off your list that you were at that place, but it's not, you didn't get to experience it.
1: And with regards to your kids, are you hoping that they're going to become musicians? Would you like them to take the life that you have? Are they worshipers?
0: You know, my daughter is very talented, and she's a great singer, and she's got such a great spirit, and she likes to write songs. And so me and her will sit down and we'll work on songs together. And I love getting to steward that with her. That's a real like sweet thing. And my oldest son, he's not really into music. He loves music, but he's not into playing music. And then my youngest, the verdict is still out. We'll see.
1: Yeah, four is a bit early to know for certain. So, okay. And with regards to music, then when you want to put music on in your house, we're talking about worship music or CCM stuff, which bands will you pop? Oh, just to say, often when I've talked to other Christian artists and I ask, oh, what tracks do you like worshipping to, who you go to, Elevation's come up numbers of times as being a place they've gone to worship stuff. So that's going to be the work that you did put into it is still bearing fruit. But yeah, for yourself.
0: I mean, we play worship music a lot in our house, and we'll either like, sometimes we'll just put on, like on Spotify, you can do playlists. And so a lot of times we'll like put on like instrumental worship. And so there'll be like, you know, kind of common worship songs, just like instrumental piano versions or something like that, just to like, as it's like playing in the background of the house. But, as far as like other artists, I mean, I love Brian and Katie Torwalt. They're good friends of mine, but I love their music. Cody Carnes, Pat Barrett. There's so many good artists and musicians. Josh Baldwin is like, he's one of my closest friends, but his music is awesome. Bethel and that whole crew. So man, there's so many that is just kind of constantly playing in our house all the time.
1: Sounds absolutely lovely to me anyway. And those instrumental playlists, they can be really helpful, particularly if you're a bit stressed and stuff. You can put them on even if you've got work to crack on with and just let it just be there.
0: I don't know. Yeah. I don't know if it's like old age or if I'm just like, but my wife was kind of making fun of me the other day because I've entered into this new phase of life where I constantly want just like calming music playing behind me. So it's like, whether I'm driving, it's rare that I'm like putting on an album or anything like that. I'm just like, all right, just give me like a nice relaxing atmosphere. And a lot of times it's just that piano like worship or something like that.
1: Next you'll be saying you need some big slippers and a pipe.
0: yes, I'll take it.
1: Okay, so with regards to our characters, God is always wanting to grow us. He's always wanting to stretch us. Not necessarily in a painful way, and sometimes he just wants to hold us, but he wants to transform us to be more like Jesus. At the moment, what are the areas you feel God is really wanting to help you with your character?
0: Oh, man, asking some transparent questions. I mean, honestly, I know we talked about this earlier about, you know, some of the struggles with parenthood, but I really do think, the thing that the Lord is continually teaching me, and I think it's even more obvious because I have a wife that we're constantly talking about this. And so it's almost like what the Lord is doing through me, it'll transfer over to her. What the Lord is doing through her, it'll like challenge and encourage me. And so there's like a constant like iron sharpening iron in our relationship. But I think like the biggest thing is like a patience, you know, and a stillness, because I can tend to get very much like, all right, I got to get this done. I got to get that done. I got to check this off my list. I need to make here's all the things on my calendar. Look how busy I can be. And the Lord is just really teaching me to like slow down and to be very like, there's a difference between being like physically present and being like even like emotionally present, you know, and being at the dinner table and not on a phone, but being present with, you know, my family. that's just that's a big thing that the Lord is teaching me. And the other thing is just going back to what we talked about a while ago is that faith. You know, we live. I'm a type A personality. I have goals. I want to write out my goals and have like, here's my plan and here's what I'm working towards. But really at the end of the day, like the Lord wants me to just like trust him daily, you know, and I can have all these plans and those are good. That's fine to have plans and to have goals, but I need for my spirit to be in the every single day, not just in what's happening next month or what's happening a year from now. And so the Lord is like, just like slowing me down in those, in that aspect of my life, I guess. So, but that's a challenge.
1: Yeah. That is a challenge. It's a good one. It's not that goals are bad, but making sure that every day you got Jesus in the middle of the things that are ahead of you.
0: Yeah. As long as my goal can't be what my faith is. Like my faith can't be in my goal. My faith has to be rooted in Jesus every single morning. You know, that's who I have to come back to like every single day. So,
1: okay. So the Bible, I'm going to guess the Bible's quite important to you. In fact, well, is that a Bible in the background or is that a notebook?
0: That is a Bible in the background.
1: Okay. So what's your favorite Bible story and why?
0: Ooh, my favorite Bible story. Oh, the thing that comes to mind, I just haven't thought of it in terms, like you're asking like favorite story. I hadn't really thought of it in that terms, but the one that comes to my mind is just Peter and who Peter is. I was just talking to my son about him recently and explaining to him the thing that I love about Peter is just how rough around the edges he was, how he was kind of constantly screwing up and constantly like making a mistake or embarrassing himself. And just the grace that Jesus had for him and the impact like that Jesus still chose to use him in such a powerful and mighty way, like building the church off of Peter. Like there's just like, that's just such a, that's a good thing for me to have in my spirit because I know how messed up I am and I know how rough around the edges I am, and knowing that the Lord like still sees all the good in me and still sees all the potential in me and doesn't, hold me to all my faults, but he sees all the things that I can be and that he wants for me. And so that's what comes to my mind.
1: Well, I've got to say, it's definitely an encouraging passage for sure. Peter does right. He does make some big mistakes.
0: Yeah, I know. I was going down the list with my son and I was just like explaining like all the different things that he did. And, but I was just like, but that's why he's awesome is because like he did all these things and the Lord still said like, I'm going to build my church on you and I'm going to use you and you're going to be a mighty like saint of the faith, you know, a hero of the faith. And so, yeah.
1: It is. It's exciting and encouraging no matter where we're up to. God still wants to bless us and encourage us and lavish his love upon us and take us forwards into whatever might be next for us. We have got time, Mac, for one more track. The track you've got for us is a brand new track for you. It's called Magnify. Tell us all about Magnify.
0: Yeah, I mean, the story behind Magnify is very simple. And when you hear the lyrics, like you'll get, it's not like a deep story. It's just, if you grew up in the church or if you've been a Christian for a long time, you've always heard like, he must become greater. I must become less. He must become, you know, that's like the whole mantra of Christianity pretty much. And that's one of the hardest, that's one of the easiest things to say and one of the hardest ways to live is for God to be the biggest thing and for me to be small. And that's what this song is about. This song is about like, I want to give you all the glory. I want my life to be all about you. I don't want it to be about the things that I desire and the things that I want. And so it's just a praise song, just declaring that like, I want my life to be a life of worship and praise and glorifying and magnifying you, Jesus. Take that, you know, less of me, more of you. So that's the heart of the song.

0: And that was Magnified by the wonderful Mac Brock. What a pleasure it was getting to know him. What a lovely guy. What fantastic music. Really looking forward to hearing more of the music from him this coming year and the album as well. And of course, dear listener, there are many other interviews you can listen to with stories from the heart from great Christian worship leaders and CCM artists. 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Just search up The Artist Interview. It's the one with the red logo. I'm Gordon T. It's been an absolute honour being your host today. And I look forward to joining you on the next episode. God bless you.
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3: Very good Saturday morning to you. It's Ryan with you until 10 o'clock this morning here on Hope FM, the Saturday breakfast show for you in 30 minutes time. But right now, it is Wake Up to Hope. Today, we're exploring the wisdom of listening. I've got music on the way for you from Elevation Worship and North Point Worship. We start, though, with John Reddick featuring Matt Redman and Power of Your Name.

0: 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Before that, John Reddick featuring Matt Redman and The Power of Your Name. 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It's Wake Up to Hope, and it's time for our morning message.
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0: And today's morning message is on the power of listening. Proverbs 18, verse 13 says, "To answer before listening, that is folly and shame." How good are you at listening? I don't mean simply hearing the words someone is saying, but actually listening to them. It's surprisingly difficult, isn't it? We can be thinking about what we're going to say next, preparing our response, or perhaps deciding whether we agree with what the other person is saying before they've even finished. We're surrounded by opinions, conversations, and constant information, and sometimes we can become much better at expressing our own thoughts than taking the time to understand somebody else's. The book of Proverbs has quite a lot to say about this. Proverbs 19 verse 20 says, "Listen to advice and accept discipline, and at the end you'll be counted among the wise." There's something humble about listening, because when we genuinely listen, we're admitting that we might not know everything. James 1 verse 19 puts it even more simply, "Everyone should be quick to listen, slow to speak, and slow to become angry." Notice the order: quick to listen, slow to speak. Perhaps that's something worth remembering the next time you're tempted to respond immediately. And this isn't just good advice for our relationships with other people, it applies to our relationship with God too. We can spend so much time talking to God about what we want, what we're worried about, and what we need, that we forget to leave any space to listen. Sometimes prayer isn't about filling the silence, sometimes it's about becoming quiet enough to hear. Think about Samuel in 1 Samuel chapter 3. He hears his name being called and eventually realizes that it's God speaking to him. His response is beautifully simple: "Speak, Lord, for your servant is listening." Perhaps that's a prayer worth carrying with us today. "Speak, Lord, I'm listening." We're going to continue after music from Elevation Worship, and this is Grateful.

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0: And we're continuing our morning message, which today is on the power, the wisdom of listening. Continuing on, and listening is particularly important when we're dealing with people who are different from us. It's easy to listen to someone we agree with, but genuine listening becomes much harder when we disagree. We want to correct them, we want to explain ourselves, we want to understand them to understand our point of view. But sometimes what a person needs most isn't an answer, they simply need someone willing to listen. Job's friend gave us an interesting example of this. At the beginning of the book of Job, they sit with him in silence. They see his suffering, and for a while they simply sit alongside him. Unfortunately, they eventually decide they need to explain why everything has happened to him, and their words cause even more pain. There's a lesson there for us. We don't always need to have an explanation for somebody else's situation. Sometimes presence is more powerful than advice. Romans 12 verse 15 says, "Rejoice with those who rejoice, mourn with those who mourn." Before we can do that well, we need to listen. We need to understand where someone actually is rather than assuming we already know. And perhaps that's something God wants to develop in us. Not just the ability to speak wisely, but the wisdom to know when speaking isn't necessary. So today, when someone talks to you, try giving them your full attention. Put the phone down. Don't immediately prepare your response. Listen to understand rather than simply waiting for your opportunity to speak. And when you spend time with God, perhaps allow some silence too. You might be surprised by what you notice when you stop filling every moment with noise. Proverbs 17 verse 27 says, "The one who has knowledge uses words with restraint, and whoever has understanding is even tempered." Sometimes wisdom isn't found in having the perfect thing to say. Sometimes wisdom is knowing when to listen.

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0: Yes, good morning. It is just after 8:30. It's Saturday. The weekend is here. It's Ryan with you on the Hope FM Saturday Breakfast Show until 10 o'clock this morning. Sounding slightly different this morning, as today's show is actually being recorded whilst we begin our move from our old studios at Ace Office to our new ones in the Winton YMCA. However, expect most of the usual, including some of the unusual headlines you may have missed, including a pumpkin named Gladys.
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0: And lots of great music as well for you. I've got music from Brandon Lake and Torin Wells on the way for you. We start, though, with a bit of Bruce.

That is Aha on Hope FM and Take On Me. Before that, Bruce Springsteen and Hungry Heart. Saturday morning, it's Ryan with you until 10 o'clock this morning. Let's take a look at some of the unusual headlines you may have missed over the last week or so. And pretty much everyone on stage at the Met Opera in New York has to audition. And that includes

8 average adults after putting on around 40 pounds in a single day. Ben White, who's a vegetable grower from Essex, calls the Atlantic giant pumpkin Gladys. She was pollinated on June 30th and at 68 days old on the 6th of September was estimated at 1,300 £13 or 595 kilograms. Ben's original target was £1,000, but Gladys has passed that milestone and is still growing. His interest in growing plants has led to some giant vegetables. He bought his first giant pumpkin seed around 10 years ago and later showcased his work at the Chelsea Flower Show. The pumpkin Gladys is due to be harvested towards the end of September and taken to the Canna UK National Giant Vegetable Championships at Malvern. Next, and have you ever marvelled at the lightning speeds of modern communications and thought, I wish this wasn't so fast? Probably not, but for anyone who doesn't want to resort to posting a letter, there's a new app that replicates the message carrying speed of a carrier pigeon. Adding further realism to the whole thing, there is a small chance that when you send your message, your virtual bird could get lost while travelling to its destination. So it won't even arrive, so don't send anything too important. The app works by using GPS to measure the distance between a user's current location and where the receiving carrier pigeon user is located. The delivery time is based on how long it would take a pigeon flying at 110 miles per hour to cover the distance. If the person happens to be very close, it'll get there in no time at all. But anything going overseas could take days. The speed of the pigeon does vary by around 25%, so your message could arrive quicker or slower than expected. And thankfully, there is a real-time flight tracker with a map that's shown within the app, so you can see where your favorite messenger is currently at and how long it will take before it reaches the destination, if it does even reach it at all. And from a virtual pigeon to seagulls, Britons have collectively lost a colossal £171 million worth of food a year to seagulls, according to new research. Whether they're stealing fish and chips on the beach or targeting a Greg sausage roll on the high street, the UK seagull population has become infamous for acts of brazen food theft. Now, 71% of Britons surveyed by Compare the Market confessed they had had food stolen or targeted by a seagull, making it almost as quintessential as a British experience as buying fish and chips in the first place. Following a survey conducted among a nationally representative sample of 2,000 UK adults, researchers concluded that seagull theft amounted to £171,889,518 worth of food. So next time a seagull steals your food, don't worry, you're not alone. Right, music now from Brandon Lake. This is But God.

Hope FM, it's Ryan with you until 10 o'clock this morning on the Saturday Breakfast Show. And you may have heard, Hope FM is in the middle of our big move. 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

0: 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Before that, Bodie and The Right Place.
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Matt Mahon, Hope FM on a Saturday morning. It's Ryan with you until 10 o'clock on the Saturday Breakfast Show, at which point the Dorset Youth for Christ crew will take over with Resound Radio at 10 o'clock this morning. Coming up, we're going to give you the exclusive first play of next week's Track of the Week. We do that every Saturday morning at around this time. Our Breakfast Challenge on the way for you in a few minutes as well. It's a song that's ended up in reverse. I need help identifying it. That's on the way for you in a few minutes after music from Fun. This is Some Nights.

0: 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It's Ryan with you until 10 o'clock this morning on the Saturday Breakfast Show.
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0: And it's time now for our breakfast challenge. It's a song that's ended up in reverse. I need help identifying it. This morning it sounds a little bit like this.

That is how it sounds this morning. Do you recognise it? If you do, you can send us a WhatsApp message 01202 777 321. It's our breakfast challenge, our reverse song.

0: That is how it sounds this morning. If you think you recognise it, send us a WhatsApp. The number to message 01202 777 321. That's how it sounds this morning. We'll be playing you that song in full, not in reverse, in around 20 minutes' time.
1: Saturday Breakfast.

0: Grace and Max on Hope FM on the Saturday Breakfast Show. It's Ryan with you until 10 o'clock this morning. I'll remind you of our breakfast challenge in a few minutes' time. Recently on the artist interview, Gordon spoke to Megan Woods. She discussed her song The Truth and talked to Gordon about moving to Nashville at the age of 21.
1: I knew nobody.
2: Okay.
1: But I have an amazing church that is close by that like just really took me in.
2: So was that where you started making friends? You just rocked up at church and you went, this is the place.
1: Yeah. Yeah. And then there's so many people at church that really took me in, because there's times where I would be so busy in Nashville and I would miss holidays, and they were like, just come over for Easter or come over for this holiday. Or so it was just really, really sweet. And I'm really thankful for how they took me in. And then even on my team, my management team, there's a lot of, you know, members of that team that I'm really close to as well. And so it was just really, it was pretty easy to find community in Nashville. Everyone's really awesome.
2: So we better get to your second track. So you got a moment now to give a bit of an introduction to it. What's the track called? Why did you write it? What's it mean to you? And how do you hope it will help other people?
1: So this next song is a song that means so much to me. I wrote this about my deepest struggles. And I believe that, you know, we all go through times where we feel unworthy, or, you know, we feel unaccepted or unloved. And this song is about the truth of how God sees us and what God says about us. And so when we know that truth, we can truly live our lives in freedom. And so my biggest prayer is that this song would drown out the lies of the enemy and remind you of God.

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2: Hey, this is Bart for Mercy Me, and Wake Up Sleeper is just a wake-up call to remind us that no matter what we go through, no matter the lies that are told to us that we're not worthy, it's simply not the case. God is not done using you. He is not done using me. And so, wake up. Live your life to the fullest. Do it simply because of what God has done for us. It's worth it. This is Wake Up Sleeper.
3: Wake up, sleeper. It's time to rise and shine. There's a season to lay down, but right now just ain't that time.

0: That is our brand new track of the week here on Hope FM. 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
0: Right, let's remind you for our breakfast challenges. Song that's ended up in reverse and it sounds a little bit like this.

0: So that is Hep Sounds this morning. Do you recognise it? If you do, you can send us a WhatsApp message. The number to message 01202 777 321. That is Hep Sounds this morning. The answer on the way for you next.
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0: 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That is Meet Me in the Valley on Hope FM on this Saturday morning.
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0: Right, time to give the answer to this morning's Breakfast Challenge. It was a reverse song, which sounded a little bit like this.

Michael Jackson and The Way You Make Me Feel on Hope FM on a Saturday morning. That was indeed the correct answer to this morning's breakfast challenge. Well done to those who got in contact and got the answer correct.

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0: Time now for our Breakfast Rewind track, and we're heading back to this day, 2003, when Johnny Cash died at the age of 71, leaving behind a legacy of foundational music with a catalogue that spanned country, folk, blues, rockabilly, and rock hits. He rose to fame in the mid-50s. The Man in Black would go on to release nearly 100 albums and more than 150 singles, including this one, Ring of Fire.
2: Love is a burning thing.

Johnny Cash, who on this day 2003 passed away at the age of 71, one of the best-selling artists in the history of popular music. He was an inductee of the Rock and Roll Hall of Fame, the Country Hall of Fame, and the Gospel Hall of Fame as well. It was this day 2003 Johnny Cash died at the age of 71. Our Breakfast Rewind track. Right, music on the way for you from The Young Escape. This is Josiah Queen now. This is Demons. Oh, wow.

Forest Frank on Hope FM on a Saturday morning. That is a man. Right, still to come today here on Hope FM. From 10, the Dorset Youth for Christ crew take over with Zound Radio. From midday, you can join Derek Damon as he travels back in time to bring you music from the pioneers of contemporary Christian music in the early years. 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

0: that's it for me this week on the Saturday Breakfast Show, finishing off with Elton John and I'm Still Standing. 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
2: Good morning and welcome to Resound Radio. My name's Sam and I'm going to be here today taking you through this morning. But what is Resound Radio, I hear you ask? Resound Radio is part of Dorset Youth for Christ. And what is Resound? Well, Resound is a youth event that we put on for young people, where we collaborate with local churches to put on an event for young people to come together, gather and get to know Jesus. From Sherborne to Southbourne, these events are there for young people, and our next event is happening very, very soon, but I will tell you more about that when we are live in the studio next week. Now today is a bit of a weird one today, because the mixtape is going to be minimal me speaking and it's going to be some great tunes coming out. Why is it a mixtape this week? Well, Hope FM are in this exciting stage of moving out. They've grown up, they're leaving the shackles of their parents, and we are moving to a brand new home. But we're going to find more about that out later on in the show. And coming up as well today, we've got our usual weekly download on the 17th on Thursday. Did you know it's International Listening Day? And I'm going to be explaining the difference between listening and hearing. But what are we going to be listening to today? Well, we got a little bit of Forrest Frank, we've got some Grace and Max, Hannah Maria, Lynn D, Limo Blaze, some amazing called out music, and a little bit of Wren Collective. But first up, let's brighten our mornings with a little bit of Ray and Joy.

And that was What I Believe by Limo Blaze, featuring Seth Schlitter, as in Peter. What a great song that was. Now, this week's weekly download, we're going to be talking about something that sounds really simple, yet we often get so wrong, and that is listening. On Thursday the 17th, it is International Day of Listening. And it's something that we could all get a little better at, because there's a big difference between hearing someone and actually listening to them. You can hear someone talking while you're scrolling on your phone. You can hear your friend telling you about the day, about their day, while you're thinking about what you're going to say next. But listening means stopping, paying attention, and showing someone that what they're saying actually matters. And that's something I think we see loads in the life of Jesus. Because, like, Jesus noticed people. He stopped for people. He asked questions. He listened to people who other people had ignored. And sometimes the most powerful thing we can do for someone isn't to give them advice or try to fix their problems. Sometimes they just need someone who will sit with them and say, "I'm here. Tell me about it." So maybe this week, try something different. When someone starts talking to you, put your phone down. Look up. Don't immediately think about your response. Just listen. If you're talking to someone and the phone rings, keep the person that you're talking to there your main priority. Because you never know what someone might be carrying underneath the surface. And perhaps that 5 minutes of genuine attention could make a bigger difference than you realise. There's a great verse in James that says we should be quick to listen and slow to speak. Imagine what our schools, colleges, work, families, friendships and communities would look like if we actually lived that out. So this week, let's not just hear people, but let's listen. Because sometimes listening is one of the simplest ways we can show someone that they matter. Because you've got two ears and one mouth for a reason.

0: I praise.
1: And that was Brandon Lake with That's Who I Praise. And that was the weekly download. Remember, listen well. Don't just hear people. Give them your full attention. People matter. Taking time to listen can make someone feel seen, valued and heard. And then be like Jesus. Be quick to listen, slow to speak and make time for people. Now, coming up in the show, we got some Bodie, some Carly Ann Taylor, a bit of Terrion. We've got some more called out music, Ren Collective. But next up is Franny Cash and Jesus Girl.

Have My Yes by Called Out Music. Now, we have come into the end of the show, but the reason why we aren't here today, and it's been a lovely little mixtape for you, is because after 6.5 years of calling wonderful Ace Office at Emberton House our home, we are on the move. We are currently in the midst of relocating our entire studio offices, Hope FM, over to Winton YMCA in Bournemouth. It's an exciting new chapter for us here. As a trustee of Hope FM, I am so excited as we approach 20 years as Bournemouth's community radio station. The move will also renew our partnership and our friendship with YMCA Bournemouth, where our journey first started almost 2 decades ago. But as ever, we need to pay for the move. We need to refurbish studio spaces and we need to secure the future of Hope FM, which is why we're looking to fundraise £10,000 before the end of October. 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And that's it for the Resound Radio Mixtape. We will be live in our brand new studios next week with myself and Emmy. But we're going to end on this banger. It's one of my favourite songs that I play out here on Resound Radio. And it's Ren Collective, Tell Me Ma.

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Hello and welcome to Early Years, Early Contemporary Christian Music, the music that has influenced current CCM music, normally played here. Some of the artists, well, they have moved on into music production, others into, well, different bands, but some are no longer with us. But their music lives on. Join me, Derek Damon, as we listen to together to some really good music.

That was Andre Crouch signing off the programme from his CD, The Classics Volume 1. I'm going to keep on singing. Interesting guy, Andre Crouch. He's an American gospel singer, songwriter, arranger, record producer, and even has time to be a pastor of a church. He has been described father of modern gospel music and worked with some of the big names over the years. Well, many artists have actually covered his material, including Paul Simon, Elvis Presley, and if you want a gospel music with a choir, he's the guy that people used to get. And he paved the way for CCM music in the 60s and 70s. He even did films like Lion King, and he has a star in the Hollywood Walk of Fame, as well as various Grammys. Very interesting guy. He formed his first group way back in 1960 and had a recording career, released his first album in 68. But he always used to sing with Andre Crouch and the Disciples. That was the name of the backing group who used to back him up all the time with his music. And he had health problems. He was hospitalized in December 2014 and unfortunately died in January 2015. Well, that is Andre Crouch, a little bit of his music. Here's some more. This is entitled I'll Be Thinking of You. It's Andre Crouch.

Andre Crouch and I'll Be Thinking of You. I'm not sure who the other artist was who was singing. I think it's one of the Disciples, one of the backing group. She had a great voice as well. But Andre Crouch from a CD entitled The Classics Volume 1. I'm sure there's a Volume 2 out somewhere. I'll have to look for that one. But that was Andre Crouch. Bob Carlyle. Now, Bob Carlyle has been around since about 1985, still going strong, I believe, as a singer and a songwriter. And he was a singer with various bands over the years, but then developed a solo career. But he is best known for a piece of music and a song entitled Butterfly Kisses. Now, that was a solo that came off his third album, and they developed that into a single. In 1997, he got a Grammy Award for the Best Country Song, plus 3 Dove Awards for Song of the Year. Well, that's Bob Carlyle, and the piece of music we're going to play is entitled Man of His Word.

Bob Carlyle and Man of His Word. He has a great voice, doesn't he? Well worth listening to. And by the way, that piece of music that he sang, Butterfly Kisses, way back in 1997, I think it was, various other artists have sung it, they've covered it, and so it's become quite popular again. Well, Bob's also been involved in movie soundtracks. Other artists he's sung along with and made guest appearances as well. He's not very well known in this country. I think he's more well known in America than over here. And I'm not sure he's ever been over here on tour. Well, that's Bob Carlyle. And the track is How Strong He Is.

Well, that was certainly a surprise. It wasn't Bob Carlyle. The song was right, How Strong It Is, but I hadn't the faintest idea who that was singing. I just checked it up, and it's the label's right, and it's Bob Carlyle, but somewhere along the production of that piece of music, they misplaced the correct name. I don't know who it is. It's down as Bob Carlyle. It was good, though, wasn't it? I've got to find out who that was singing so I can find more of her music from somewhere. Let's see if we can get this one right. Bram Banister. Now, Bram Banister is a CCM, Contemporary Christian Music producer, and a songwriter. And he only released one album as a musician, and it was Talk to One Another. Apart from that, that was it. He is best known in audio engineering for recording and production. And as I keep saying to you, when you get a new CD, yes, it's great to look at the picture on the front and look at the list of all the tracks and even the artist, but have a look and see who produced it, who was the songwriter. And Bram Banister's name comes out very, very regularly. So I'm going to play some of his music to start with. And the title of it is Lay It All Down. This is Bram Banister.

That was Brown Bannister and Lay It All Down from his album entitled Talk to One Another. And over the years, he's got 25 Dove Awards and 15 Grammy Awards. And he is inducted into the Gospel Music Hall of Fame. And he is well known for one other simple thing, and it was he taught Amy Grant at Sunday school. He wrote songs for her and he produced her first 12 albums. Well, that's Brown Bannister. I enjoy his music and listening to him. Very easygoing, isn't it? But yes, his name crops up quite a lot on CCM Music, you know, from artists, particularly in America, who've recorded it in America as well. And he's one of the people, if you want a good production of your music, go and speak to Brown Bannister and he'll put it all together for you. By the way, the next piece of music is from that album and it is the title track, Talk to One Another, and he's singing along with Kelly Willard, who we're going to find out a little bit about just in a minute. So this is Brown Bannister and Talk to One Another.

That was Brian Bannister and Kelly Willard singing Talk to One Another. I think that's the only piece of music I've got where he does a duet with somebody else, with, you know, here with Kelly Willard. Really enjoyable, isn't it? It's from the album Talk to One Another, which was Brian Bannister's only release of an album way back when he was an artist. Really enjoyable. Well worth listening to, isn't it? Well, Kelly Willard, I said I'd get on to her. And the music is from a CD entitled Psalms, Hymns and Spiritual Songs. Now, Kelly Willard, now this is how she's been described. Simple, honest, unpretentious, easy to listen to over and over. Well, she's really enjoyable. And over the years, she has appointed some of the big names in CCM music. Learned piano at an early age, but gave up lessons because she started to learn by ear. And in her early teens, started writing music, was involved in a church group and a traveling band. And when she was 16, she moved, yes, to Nashville and music then became her livelihood. Well, that's Kelly Willard. And we're going to play some music now, and it's entitled Follow Me.

Kelly Willard and Follow Me. She moved, yes, to Nashville when she was 16, but married when she was 18 and got involved with the Jesus Music people over there. Started playing keyboards with them, doing backing vocals, got involved with Maranatha Music and became one of their soloists. She released her first solo album way back in 1979. Sadly, though, in 1986, her second child, a daughter, died when she was only 18. But Kelly Willard continues to make great music, and it's really good music, and most of it, if not all of it, is worshipful music. And we're listening to psalms, hymns, and spiritual songs, and this is Willing Heart.

Kelly Willard and Willing Heart. I wonder if you can guess who the next artist is. I think I played his music so regularly over the years, and if you're a regular listener, you'll be able to pick it up. He's an American singer and songwriter. He started off his career with a duet with a guy by the name of Pete Carr. He's known for a well-known song called Falling, which many artists have covered. And the other thing is, he lives in Muscle Shoals in Alabama. Well, of course, yes, it's Lenny LeBlanc. And I enjoy his music so much. I think I've played so much of it over the years. In his early life, he lived in Daytona Beach in Florida. Summers, yes, surfing, playing guitars. And he's the guy who spent a lot of his time washing dishes so that it would enable him to buy his first bass guitar. Started off in schools, dances, and local clubs. Did a lot of backing vocals for some of the big names like the Supremes and Amy Grant, Joan Baez, Ricky Skaggs, and even Old Boy Orbison. But his solo career started way back in 1975, and that's when his top 40 hit came out, Falling. Well, that's Lenny LeBlanc, and we're going to play a piece of music now which is entitled Nothing Compares.

Lenny LeBlanc at Nothing Compares With Your Love. Yes, he is a great pianist as well as a guitarist. I think most of the time he's seen with a guitar, but he does play the keyboards as well. He's a great artist overall. Yeah, he's the guy who's got the studio in his house that he does recordings. Way back in 1980, he committed his life to the Lord Jesus Christ and became a born-again Christian, so that in 1983, his first album came out since being a Christian, entitled Say a Prayer. Then in 84, another one called Person to Person. And in 1987, he started doing the production for other people and using his own, you know, studio in Muscle Shoals. 1978, which is interesting, he was on tour with Lynyrd Skynyrd, and there was an air crash where some of them lost their lives, and he had to change his plans at the last minute because no seats are available. And he often says that he could have been on that plane when that crash took place. Well, that is Lenny LeBlanc, and the track is There Is None Like You.

Lenny LeBlanc and There Is None Like You. Now, as you may remember, Matthew Ward was one of the members of Second Chapter of Acts way back 1972. It's going back a few years, isn't it? And as a member there, he was with his two big sisters, Annie Herring and Nellie Greeson, but started to develop solo albums. Now, the band was together, Second Chapter of Acts, between about 1973 and 1988. But he started to write some of his own music during that particular time. And it was during those first records that, you know, he got to start singing with the band, as it were. Do you know, he was only 13 when he was singing with Second Chapter of Acts. And over that time, yes, he's recorded various solo albums and been working in the music industry. So I've got some of his music now, and this one is entitled Since I Found You. This is Matthew Ward.

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2: Welcome back to Early Years with me, Derek Damon. I hope you've enjoyed the music so far. Do you know there's some exceptional artists, isn't there, within the Early Years music scene and in the CCM music scene today as well. And the production is brilliant as well. So I think we're very fortunate to be able to play this. And I'm going to continue with some more music. And this is Michael Card. Now, Michael Card is a very, very interesting man. He's quite an artist. And he has, you know, over the years developed some really, really good music. And he's a CCM singer and songwriter. He's a musician. He's an author. He's a radio host. And he plays folk-style music. And yes, he's the guy who plays, here we go, a right-handed strung guitar, left-handed, if that makes sense to you. Anyway, when I listen to his music, it's poetry to music. And he's done a lot of in-depth Bible study over the years. But between about 1981, he produced 19 number one singles and authored 22 books. Quite a writer and quite a singer as well. He's quite a Bible student, and he actually has a bachelor and a master's degree in biblical studies. But he's also studied physics and astronomy, and also has a doctorate in classical literature. I think that's where the poetry comes from in his music. Well, that's Michael Card, and I'm playing from a CD entitled The Way of Wisdom. And as you know, in the Bible, there's a series of what are called wisdom books. And what he's done is take some of those books and some of the content of those books and put them into song. So this is Michael Card and How Long.

Michael Card and How Long. He tends to write music in themes, musical themes. For example, he's done books of the Bible into music. He's had biblical festivals in music, as well as Bible characters. He has weekly radio programs that's actually pushed out, as it were, on 48 stations plus Canada. And he's got an internet streaming and podcasting as well. So he's very well known right across America with his music. I enjoy listening to his music. He's one of the exceptional musicians, as far as I'm concerned. We're playing from a CD entitled The Way of Wisdom, and the track we're going to play is My Shepherd, which is a version of Psalm 23. This is Michael Card.

That was Michael Card with My Shepherd, his version of Psalm 23 from a CD entitled The Way of Wisdom. Nancy Honeytree has been around since about 1973. Her original name was Honeyborn, and it was the German for honey tree. So she became Nancy Honeytree. She's an American Christian musician and one of the leaders of the Jesus music in the early days. Comes from a family of professional musicians. But as a teenager, yeah, she dropped into with other kids of her age at school and drifted, you know, from being a hippie drifted into the drug culture. But she met some Jesus people at her sister's art college. She had a personal experience of Jesus Christ, but after university, she joined youth ministry, part of the Jesus movement, and has written many, many songs about her faith. Her first album was released in 1973. Well, that's Nancy Honeytree, and the first piece of music is I Will Sing.

Nancy Honeytree and I Will Sing. She's got a very interesting folk rock style, hasn't she, with her music, with her soprano voice put on the top of it. Over the years, I think she was influenced by people like Joni Mitchell, Carole King and Judy Collins. Now, I enjoy their music as well. And her lyrics were all personal relationship with Jesus. And personal relationships as a whole, like friends, have come into her music as well. And she has toured quite a lot as a solo artist. In 1983, she was ordained by her church, which is the Calvary Temple, in ministry to single parents. And she's actually married to an ordained minister. Well, that is Nancy Honeytree. Got some more music. And it's The Call of Harvest.

Call of Harvest by Nancy Honeytree, or just called Honeytree. I have a recording somewhere of an interview that she gave, and she does talk about that particular piece of music and where it came from. I'll have to dig it out and play it sometime to you. Well, Dan Peake, yes, is one of my favourite artists. He's a singer, a songer, and a multi-instrumentalist. Now, when his father was in the US military, he was stationed over in this country, in London, and so Dan attended the London Central High School. That's where he met Jerry Beckley and Dewey Bunnell, and they put together a folk rock group, became very, very famous, called America in the late 60s. And the band were together between about 1970 and 1977. But during that time, he questioned his life, his lifestyle, and the drug scene that he had got into. And so he renewed his Christian faith because he was very unhappy about the way he was living, and he was living in the fast lane. When he left the band, Pat Boone signed him up on his record label, and in 1979, he released his debut album, which is All Things Are Possible. And that became a number one in CCM music, plus adult radio contemporary charts. So that's a little bit about Dan Peake and his music. And I'm going to play a track now from that album, and this is entitled A New Song.

That was Dan Peake and A New Song. I must confess, when I do listen to his music, I find traces of America coming through the style of music, the harmonies, the way he's written the music. So yes, when I listen to it, I hear America. He wrote a book called An American Band. It was The American Story, which was an autobiography, which was a personal spiritual journey that he wrote about through the band and his relationship with God afterwards. In the 90s, he was semi-retired and did recording, though, in the Cayman Islands, and that's where he lived. Unfortunately, he died in July 2011, and he was age 60. Well, that's Dan Peake. As I said, I really enjoy his music. And the album I'm playing from is All Things Are Possible, and the track is Solid Ground.

here I am. That was Dan Peake and Solid Ground. Well, Carmen is a CCM songwriter, TV host and evangelist, been around since about 1982. Well, he's called Carmen. His real name is Carmelo Dominic Lisiardello. Okay, I hope you got that. He played the drums in his mother's band when he was in his teens, but he attended Andre Crouch concert, and that's where he committed his life to Jesus Christ and felt that God had called him to the role of an evangelist. He was invited to join Bill Gaither with the Bill Gaither Trio on tour. In 1983, he released a live album, which led to various CCM chart successes. 1985, The Champion was the first number one song that he got, and it went on to other albums as well. And in 1989, he got his first number one album entitled Revival in the Land. Well, we're playing some music from Carmen from High Praises Volume 1, and it is entitled They That Wait.

That was They That Wait from Carmen. I should have warned you. They say that if you go to a Carmen concert, it's an unforgettable experience. Well, with a band and a group and his singing like that, you can imagine what was going on. And in 1990 to 92, he was named the CCM Artist of the Year. 15 gold and platinum albums, and he sold 10 million records so far. He holds the record for the largest single Christian concert in history. That was in 1993 in South Africa. 50,000 plus people attended. But in 1994 in Texas, 71,132 people attended his concert. Can you imagine being in a concert like that with Carmen and the group you've just heard singing? But in November 2011, he was in a car accident. He was a passenger, and he was outside the church where he was going to be in a concert. He did the concert, but unfortunately he collapsed afterwards. He had a cancer scare in 2013 and was given 3 to 4 years to live. But in 2014, he claimed he was cancer-free, and he continues to do concerts. Well, that's Carmen. Okay, well, we're going to have another piece. Now, you've been warned. It's from High Praises Volume 1. And this one's entitled, I've Been Delivered. This is Carmen.

That was Carmen. Yeah, it sounds like they were having a great time at that concert. And if you want to continue with the concert, as it were, go along and get High Praises Volume 1 or even Volume 2. I know I've not heard Volume 2. I've only got Volume 1, but that's an experience to listen to. And I think what it shows is there's such diverse music within the Christian music scene. A lot of people, when we talk about CCM music, contemporary Christian music, they've only got one idea what it's like, but it's so diverse with so many great artists singing their own way, and I think that's really good. We're going to move on now. B.B. Winans, been around since about 1984, and you know, he's gospel R&B music. Now, he's well known for singing with his sister. So it's B.B. and CeCe Winans. They both have individual careers, but he produces and works along not only his sister, but Dionne Warwick as well. And he has worked along and done really quite a lot of music in single albums. He started background with a vocalist. By the way, he comes from the Winans family, and there's, what, 10 of them, all of them in the music scene somewhere. His first song that he really sang with CeCe was Lord Lift Us Up. But he and CeCe joined the PTL Club, and they were there for about 5 years. 1989 got his first Grammy for the Best Soul Gospel Performance. And in 97, he came out with a solo album, and it was entitled In Harm's Way, which was also released as a single. And he sang with Eternal, which is another band, and got the UK single chart number one in the UK. That's a little bit about B.B. Winans. We're going to play some of his music. And we're going to play In Harm's Way that I've just mentioned.

In 2005, George Bush, who was president at the time, he sang for him God Bless America at a big event. He hosts his own radio program across the USA. He's a close friend of Whitney Houston and actually sang at her funeral. So overall, he's had 8 solo albums, 9 with CC, 12 solo singles, and made 29 appearances on other people's albums. And that's B.B. Winans, still going strong, and this is With All My Heart.

B.B. Winans and With All My Heart. Well, B.J. Thomas is an American singer, had various hit songs in the 60s and the 70s, pop, country and Christian music charts. He was well known for a song which you'll know, which is Raindrops Keep Falling on My Head, which was a Burt Bacharach song. He sang with the Battle of the Bands in the early 60s and also had a solo career. But in 1975 came that big hit, the longest title number one ever in the Hot 100. In the 1976, though, he did release his first Christian album, Home Where I Belong, and, well, several other albums followed afterwards. The album, the first Christian album, actually went to platinum. He became the biggest CCM artist at that particular time. Well, that's B.J. Thomas. Got some music from him. Oh, by the way, it's only recently that I heard that he died. And I read a write-up about his death and about his life. And what they didn't include was anything about his Christian life, which I was quite disappointed. And by the way, this has got to be the last piece of music of the programme. Time flies, doesn't it? Hope you've enjoyed the music as much as I have. And remember, keep yourself safe and keep close to those who you love and keep them safe as well. Look after yourselves. This is Derek Damon for the time being until we meet again. B.J. Thomas.

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1: Yes, welcome, welcome, welcome. It's a brand new week, time for a brand new countdown right here on the Hope 20 Chart Show, the home of the biggest and best tunes right now in the world of contemporary Christian music and worship. My name's Dan. Delighted to be here with you over the next 2 hours. We will be hearing from, in our countdown in no particular order, from Ellie Linebear, For King and Country, Forrest Frank, Toby Mag, John Reddick, Micah Tyler, Torren Wells, Jamie McDonald, and much, much more. I'm not on my own. Of course I'm not. I got you, dear listener, along for the show, but sat opposite me, our very own Gordon T from the Artist Interview Podcast. Welcome, Gordon.
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1: We also got coming up our new music update, sharing plenty of new music with you. 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And be previewing the latest edition of the Artist Interview Podcast, Gordon T in conversation with Megan Woods. 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Stay with us.
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2: Before we start the show, I think it's really appropriate just to take a moment to pause and to remember the events of Big Church Festival. I'm sure nearly everybody must know, but very tragically, there was an incident that actually caused the death of one of the guests there, Pastor Robert Guanco. He's a pastor of a church. He leaves behind a wife and a child. And it's a tragedy. And I think many people are feeling a collective sense of grief. And there's such an outpouring of love online over it. And I just wanted to encourage people that if you're able, maybe consider giving to the fundraiser, to that family. You can find the details out about it by going over to Big Church Festival's socials. On there, there's links over to the GoFundMe for that. At the time of recording this, it is raised heading towards £250,000, which we can't change what's happened, but we can show and express some love and care to that family. It's a tragedy. Please be praying. Pray for God's peace. Pray for wisdom for the Big Church Festival team. Let God's love be present at this time.
1: Yeah, thank you, Gordon. We'll begin, shall we? Like we normally do with our show start, we've gone with something new. We do most weeks. It's someone that we featured on the New Music Update right here on the Hope 20 Chart Show before. Her name is Sydney Alexander. In this amazing emerging Christian electronic dance music scene. Her latest single with Hagen is called Such a Blessing, and it begins our show today.

0: brand new music from Sydney Alexander and Hagen. That's Such a Blessing, our show start on the Hot 20 chart show this week. More new music on the way later on in our new music update around about the halfway point of this week's show. But right now, let's get into it.
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2: And we've got one brand new entry on the chart show this week. It's a track called Just That Good by Passion featuring Christian Sandfield.

0: It's been a few years since both Passion and Christy Stouffer have featured in our top 20 on the Hot 20 chart show. It's a welcome return with that song, Passion, our one and only new entry in our Hot 20 chart show this week. Gordon, a new entry does mean we'll be playing our weekly game of Daily Charted a little bit later on, a game that you're pretty good at, I think it's fair to say. Agree?
1: Often I'm okay.
0: Yeah.
1: Right. I like the points, Dan. Points make prizes.
0: Basically, if it's your first time listening, if we have a new entry, it means that a song has had to make way for that new entry. And it's up to Gordon, you listening along at home, to see if you're a loyal, regular listener, you might be able to recognise what song has dropped out. That's the game. It's called Dilly Decharted. And we will play that towards the end of the show. But we got a long way to go before that. I can tell you on the way, we have music from 4King and Country. Got one from Jeremy Camp, which was a new entry last week. But up next, Gordon, we find ourselves at number 19.
1: Yeah, it's Stars Go Dim, a fifth week on the chart for their track Holy.
2: Number 19.

0: The second week in our top 20 for Jeremy Cam and Revival is up two places this week. Before that, a non-mover for Stars Go Dim with Holy. Ellie Limebear on the way. But right now, Gordon and number 17.
1: Yeah, it's a third week on the charts, a non-mover for The King and Country. What If I Told You?

0: On the night you're falling all to pieces, you can bring your lonely heart to Jesus. What if I told you that I believe it?
1: The Hope 20 Chart Show, number 16.

0: Natalie Lyne there, making it a fourth week in our top 20. It's down one place this week. We Give Me Joy. Before that, a non-mover for King and Country, a song taken from the upcoming new album later on in this September. It releases. It's called Most Beautiful Colours, and that was the song What If I Told You.
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0: Heading towards the end of part one of this week's Hope 20 Chart Show. Time to pause the countdown, rewind the clock back to this very week in chart history. It's been going nearly 20 years, this chart. Where are we heading to for this one, Gordon?
2: 19 years rewinding down to 2007. It's a track that had 10 weeks on the chart. Four of them were at number one. It's by Casting Crowns, and it's a track called East to West. Now, hold on a minute, Dan. East to West. Wasn't there another version of that more recently?
0: They did a bunch of sort of reimaginings, re-recordings of that. They had Ben Fuller feature on it. But a song that first came out 2006/2007, a real classic.
2: Yeah, let's hear the original right now.

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4: Yeah, welcome back to this week's Hope 20 Chart Show. Before we continue with our countdown, let's have a little bit of a sneak peek at the latest edition of the Artist Interview Podcast with our very own Gordon T. What's up, Gordon?
5: Well, loads of things, but the answer to this, the question is who was in the show, I guess.
4: Well, I guess it was kind of, because I know it was recorded a few weeks ago, so I don't want to say who you're speaking to this past week, because that wouldn't be true.
5: Fair point, yeah. I was chatting with Megan Woods, and honestly,
4: she's... It's been a long time coming, this one, as well.
5: It has been. It has
4: been high on the wish list for a while.
5: I blame myself, because I stopped pestering, and they thought they should have been on the show, but she hadn't been. So I re-inquired, and they said, oh, yeah, she'd love to get her back on the show. And honestly, she was a real joy to speak with. Her testimony is one of those ones where you go, wow, there's got to be so many people who can relate to that, about just the crippling lies that stop you becoming who God's called you to be, and the journey that she went in that was amazing.
4: Yeah, the 2024 when she sort of like emerged, one of our favourite new artists of that year. Her song, The Truth, I know it was one of your favourites as well, of that year. Probably, I think it was one of those songs that appeared on chart years in two consecutive years, both in 2024 and 2025. That's how significant, how popular and how many people that song touched.
5: Yeah, it really, I think the lyrics in it, as you listen to the lyrics, you go, wow, that is such a great reminder about actually the simple thing, which is the truth. I love it.
4: I mean, the line in the song is, I don't belong to the lies, I belong to you, and that's the truth. Mm-hmm. And it seemed that maybe a part of, in Megan's formative years, she faced some real lies towards her. And she had this word of advice in that interview on the Artist Interview Podcast for people going through that right now.
6: I would say your worth is not in what anyone says about you, and it's in what Jesus Christ says about you, period. And to just know, like, it's going to get better. In this season right now, things might be tough, but just remember that there's light at the end of the tunnel, and God has amazing plans for you and a purpose, and that your life matters. Like, you're literally like handcrafted by the creator of the universe, and he has amazing plans for your life. So don't believe the lies, and also like understand that it's just a season and God's going to get you through.

0: Megan Woods, the truth. Gordon, if people want to hear your full conversation with Megan Woods, it's so easy. It's so easy for them to do, isn't it?
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0: Time once again to pick up this week's countdown on the way. We're going to be hearing music from Liana Crawford, but next up, we find ourselves at number 15, Gordon.
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0: Diana Crawford, 3 weeks in our top 20 now for her latest single, Thank God, is up 2 places. Before that, Cece Winans, down 4 places this week with Worthy of It All, Worthy. Up next.
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0: Up one place on the Hot 20 Chart Show this week, Cochrane and Company with What Grace Can Do. Two songs left in the first half of our countdown, then Gordon. These next two, well, they have something in common, don't they?
1: They do. They both feature the wonderful Ben Fuller. And the first of the two tracks, actually, Alicia said, was her dream pairing, because the first is Zach Williams featuring Ben Fuller in the track Wait For Me. Hey.

0: Tasha Layton, Ben Fuller together on Meet Me in the Valley, up two places this week to number 11. Before that, that man, Ben Fuller again with Zach Williams, a former Hot 20 chart show number one, and Wait For Me.
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0: We're almost at the halfway point of this week's Hot 20 Chart Show. I hope you've enjoyed the countdown so far. We'll pick up that all-important top 10 in a little bit. Also on the way, this week's new music update. But right now, we're rewinding once again. Another Hot 20 Chart Show classic. Gordon.
2: Well, we're going back to 2018. And I've got to say, I think this track will be many people's high on their list of favourites. It's a track by Lauren Daigle. It had 21 weeks in the chart, 12 at number one. And it is, of course, the wonderful You Say.

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4: Yeah, welcome back to the second half of this week's Hope 20 Chart Show. Before we continue with our countdown this week, let's do this.
0: The new music update.
4: Yeah, it's that point in the show where we play you some new stuff, stuff that we, well, really, really like, and we hope that you will like too. Usually, our queen of the new music is Alicia. She continues to have a summer holiday. I thought summer was over, Gordon.
5: It might be raining, but I think we can give Alicia one more week. We're looking forward to seeing her back before too long. We love her when we miss her.
4: So you're in charge then, Gordon. Who are we going to be hearing from this week?
5: Oh, three really amazing artists. We've got a new one from Abby Gamboa, and she is just a worship leader, worship music writer extraordinaire. Olivia Lane as well, beautiful track from her, really helpful stuff. But before we get to those, we've got a track from someone who hasn't released any music that I know of since, I think, about 2015.
4: 2015 was his last studio album, but that hasn't meant that he hasn't been busy, because he has.
5: He's been very busy, because he's planted a church. He's the senior pastor at Gas Street Church, and it is, of course, Tim Hughes. And the track we've got him is called Make A Way.

0: A welcome return to Tim Hughes, although God knows, as we were saying, he hasn't really been away. But in terms of, I guess, British worship voices and writers in the past 20 years, himself and Matt Redman, among probably the first names that you would think of in terms of UK-based worship leaders, he is back. Talk us through some of what he's been doing since his last album, 2015 it was.
1: Yeah, so obviously he'd be well known for songs like Here I Am to Worship and Happy Day as being some that nearly everyone's sung at some point. They're great tracks. But he was really busy in the music scene. I think it was a loss to the Christian music in the UK that he stopped, but I guess he felt very called to be focused on what he was doing. Leading a church and pioneering it and growing it is no small thing. Him and his wife Rachel as well, they speak at events across the UK as well, but he's grown a church and it's become a beautiful church that's making great music. So Gas Street themselves, people like Nick Herbert is involved there, and they really have been doing some beautiful stuff that's reaching and impacting and bringing blessing elsewhere. But it's great actually to have Tim back doing the music himself as well. He's someone who's got beautiful lyrics and a heart that is chasing encounter with Jesus. I remember hearing him speak one time. He said it's not about the programs we put on, it's about the presence and worship of Jesus, and I think that comes through in his music, and I'm looking forward to seeing, because there's more to come. This is good. The first release of more.
0: Okay, so that is Tim Hughes and Make Away, our first track on our new music update on the Hope 20 Chart Show this week. Where should we go next? Abby Gamboa?
1: Let's do Abby Gamboa. Yeah, she's a name that's familiar to many. She's worked with the likes of Bethel and Maverick City. Upper Room is where I guess it all became big for her. But she's such a gifted worship leader and just loves that intimacy with Jesus and sharing that with others. So I'm such a fan of Abby's music, and I'm sure this one's going to bless you.

0: is brand new music from Abby Gamboa. That's Ways of God. Gordon, thoughts?
1: I love it. I love the. It's quite a pensive song in many ways. And you're still young compared to me, Dan. But I can relate to the bit in there about your hair going grey. And I think it's a case of just looking at life and going, I can still see the mystery of God in so many different things and his blessing in it. And there's a beautiful bit in there. I don't need to understand. I'm held within your hands. That's all I need to know. A real encouragement. I really love that track. It's beautiful. Really, it's just superb, Dan.
0: I wouldn't relate to hair going grey because I spend a lot of money to actually dye my hair grey, so I wouldn't actually notice.
1: You just want to look like me.
0: Yeah, I do. Yeah, Abby Gamboa and Ways of God. Our third and final track this week, Gordon, comes from Olivia Lane, an artist who was sort of a big artist, well-known artist in her own right in country music, decided to focus on contemporary Christian music as well. She's also a radio host.
1: Yeah.
0: A lady of many, many talents. Who are we talking about?
1: It is the one and only Olivia Lane. I had such a great time when I chatted with her earlier in the year, and her story is phenomenal, being an atheist and drinking too much, and then having an extraordinary encounter with God, where literally she talks about this vision in the room, and it totally changed everything for her. So I think she's one of those people where when you listen to her music, you know she's writing from that place where she's been on both sides, and then she's seen the difference that God made in her life, and it's encouraging and it's beautiful. And this song itself, honestly, a timely song for this moment as well.
0: It's called Ask Him.
2: If

0: 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What are we listening to, Gordon?
1: That's Olivia Lane with her track Ask Him. And I think that's such a helpful reminder to when we're going through times of suffering and pain and loss, to just come back to Jesus and just ask him to help us. And she's quite transparent and she's quite honest in it, saying, you know, that she might not even get that understanding. She might not get the answer that she's wanting, but she knows that she's met with Jesus. And he is the one who can comfort. He is the one that can heal. He's the one that holds us during times that are turbulent and a struggle.
0: So our three tracks on the New Music Update this week, Olivia Lane, and Ask Him. We had Abby Gambode, Ways of God, and also Tim Hughes is back with that song, Make a Way. 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
1: They certainly can. 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And of course, WhatsApp, you can send in to 01202 777321.
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0: So into the second half of this week's countdown we go. But before we get to that top 10, here's the story of how we got here.
2: Number 20 to number 11.
0: Kicking off our chart this week, it was a new entry from Passion and Christian Stanfill, Just That Good.
2: Number 19.
1: It's Stars Go Dim, a fifth week on the chart with Holy.
2: Number 18.
0: 2 weeks now on the chart for Jeremy Camp and Revival.
2: Number 17.
1: It's a non-mover for The King and Country, What If I Told You.
2: Number 16.
0: Down one place this week for Ellie Limebear, Give Me Joy.
2: Number 15.
1: It's a 20th week on the chart for CeCe Winans with Worthy of It All.
2: Number 14.
0: Up two for Leanna Crawford and Thank God.
2: Number 13.
1: Climbing one place, it's Cochrane & Company, What Grace Can Do.
2: Number 12.
0: A former number one for Zach Williams and Ben Fuller, Wait For Me. And finally, Gordon.
2: Number 11.
1: It's a 15th week on the chart, climbing two places for Tasha Layton with Ben Fuller, Meet Me in the Valley.
0: Okay, into the top 10 then, and breaking into the top 10 for the first time with this song is Forrest Frank, is up two places. This is Okay.
2: Number 10.

0: It's John Redig, Holding On, Praise God, up one place to number 9 on the Hot 20 chart show this week. Before that, Forrest Frank breaking into the top 10 with OK. We're heading towards the final part of this week's countdown in the show, Gordon. Who we get to hear from?
1: Oh, so much great stuff to come down. Matt Maher, Torren Wells, Chandler Moore, Mike Tyler, just to name a few.
0: Also closer to finding out whether Phil Wickham and Crowder can make it a fourth week at the top with It Really Is Amazing Grace. But to take us out of this part, it's a non-mover at number 8 this week. Do stay with us. Right now, it's Lord, It Feels Good.
2: Number 8.

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2: Many men suffering abuse at the hands of their partners think they're to blame, that they're weak. 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That is 01 823 33 4244. The lines are open from 10 till 4, Monday to Friday. Remember, you're not alone.
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0: called I'm Just Grateful. This week's number 7 is a non-mover. So just 6 songs to go in our countdown this week, Gordon. Remind us once again, this week's big question.
1: Oh, the big question is, can Phil Wickham and Crowder make it a 4th week at number 1 with the track It Really Is Amazing Grace?
0: The likes of Josiah Queen and Jamie McDonald, the Jays, are on the tail of Phil Wickham and Crowder looking for that number 1 spot. We will reveal all in a little bit. We'll also be playing our weekly game of Dearly Decharted in a little bit. We had a new entry this week, Gordon. Remind us, it was a while ago. What was it?
1: Oh, that was Just That Good by Passion featuring Christian Stanfield.
0: Yeah, so because there's a new entry, a song has had to drop out that has previously been never. What song is it? Before we announce this week's top 2, we'll play that game, see how Gordon gets on. But right now, I can tell you on the way, we have a song from Micah Tyler. But number 6, Gordon.
1: Number 6 is Torrin Wells with Breathe On It.
2: Number 6.

0: Mike Tyler and Perfectly a Non-Move at number 5 this week, but spending 13 weeks in our chart now. That's Perfectly. Before that, Torrin Wells up 3 this week to number 6, and Breathe On It. Another Non-Mover coming up next, Gordon. Who we got?
1: It's Matt Maher with Gonna Be Alright.
2: Number 4.

0: So it looks like Jamie McDonald will not be making it a fourth consecutive number one on the Hope 20 chart show, at least not this week. With that one there, Ain't No Way. It's down one to number three this week. Before that, a non-mover. At four, Matt Maher, Gonna Be All Right. Gordon, you want to play a game?
1: Love playing a game, Dan. The Hope 20
0: Chart Show. And that game is, of course, Dilly Decharted. We had a new entry at the top of the show at 20 this week. Passion and Christian Stanfield with Just That Good. It does mean that a song has had to drop out of the chart this week. But what song is it? I can tell you the final two tracks, got two more songs to go, are Phil Wickham and Crowder, It Really Is Amazing Grace, looking to make it a fourth week at number one, and the other one is Josiah Queen and Demon. So there you go, you know all 20 songs. Have you been listening since the start that are on our Hope 20 chart show this week? And you need to listen to last week as well to probably stand any chance of guessing what song is missing this week. Gordon, you were listening because you were here.
1: Oh, yes.
0: Have you worked out what the Dearly Decharted track is this week?
1: I'm pretty confident that I have, Dan. And I have got a little clue for the listeners at home.
0: Go on.
1: Okay, so it's inevitable that all tracks drop out of the chart at some point. There's no holding it at bay. There's no turning it back sometimes, even if somebody's praying.
0: Yeah, all right.

0: I've got to get out of this habit I've just all of a sudden developed by asking you a question at the end of every link. So I'm going to stop doing that. This week's number 10. I'm going to get my piece of paper in front of me. Forrest Frank. And okay.
1: Number 9.
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0: Toby Mac and Non-Mover, Lord, It Feels Good.
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1: Number 6.
0: Up 3, Torrin Wells, Breathe On It.
1: Number 5.
2: A non-move for Micah Tyler with Perfectly.
1: Number 4.
0: Another song that's not budging, Matt Maher, Gonna Be Alright. And finally, Gordon.
1: Number 3.
2: Dropping one place for one of my favourite tracks on the chart. 18 weeks so far. It's James McDonald with Ain't No Way.
0: 2 songs to go. Who will end this week at number 1? Will it be Phil Wickham and Crowder again for the 4th week with It Really Is Amazing Grace or Josiah Queen? Getting his... It might well be his first ever Hope 20 chart show number 1. It might also be his second. I don't know. I need to check
2: it's a second.
0: I need to check the stats on that. Anyway, I should have probably done that before this, because I can tell you this week's number 2. Oh, yes, that man is Josiah Queen and Demons.

0: And just to confirm, Gordon, Josiah Queen has had a number one on the Hot 20 Chart show before, back in 2025, wasn't even that long ago.
1: No, does that mean I get an extra point this week?
0: What song is it, though?
1: I Can't Steal My Joy.
0: With?
1: Brandon Lake.
0: Yeah, there we go.
1: Double points.
0: Number two this week, up one place, Josiah Queen and Demons.
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0: Or it has been the Hope 20 Chart Show for yet another week. Thank you wherever, however you've joined us today. I hope you've enjoyed your time with us and enjoyed the music as well. 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It'd be really good to do it again one day, and we will. Gordon, before we announce this week's number one, if you would be happy to lead us in prayer.
1: Exactly, I'd love to. Jesus, thank you that you are trustworthy, you're kind and you're good. Whatever situations we are facing, we just want to pray that you'll help us to fix our eyes upon you and to know that you're the one that holds us. Thank you that your light shines in the darkness and the darkness has not overcome it. We trust you, King Jesus. Amen.
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The Piglets and Johnny Reggae, number 3 on the UK singles chart in November 1971. 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This is John Holt.

John Holt, and help me make it through the night. He was born in Kingston, Jamaica. That was on the 11th of July, 1947. He'd been a member of the Paragons before establishing himself as a solo artist. That was in 1970. Help me make it through the night. Well, that was written by Chris Christopherson, and John Holt's version got number 6 on the UK singles chart in 1975, and was also a big hit for Gladys Knight and the Pips in 1973. Here's Althea and Donna.

Yes, they are. And Donna, that's Althea Forrest and Donna Reed with Uptown Top Ranking. They were just 17 and 18 years old when that song got to number one on the UK singles chart in February of 1978. And that made them the youngest female duo to top the chart at the time.

Bob Marley and the Wailers with So Much Trouble in the World, single taken from his album called Survival. I think that's a great track, but it didn't make the UK top 40. It peaked at number 56. The album did better though. It got to number 20 on the UK album chart in October of 1979.

Truffin and Mad About You. Released in 1972, it blended reggae with pop elements featuring a distinctive string arrangement and unusual backing vocals. Number 9 on the UK Singles Chart.

Nicky Thomas with Love of the Common People. That is written by John Hurley and Ronnie Wilkins, originally recorded by the Four Preps in 1967. Nicky Thomas's version, well, that got some a 9 on the UK singles chart in 1970, and also a big hit for Paul Young in 1983. 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

Johnny Nash with I Can See Clearly Now. Born on the 19th of August 1940 in Houston. Singer and songwriter, he was one of the first non-Jamaican artists to record reggae in Kingston, Jamaica. He sadly passed away on the 6th of October 2020. He was 80 years old.

Bob and Marcia. That's Bob, Andy and Marcia Griffiths with Young, Gifted and Black, Jamaican vocal duo who both had established solo careers with the famous Studio One record label before teaming up in the late 1960s. Young, Gifted and Black, that got to number 5 on the UK singles chart in 1970 and sold over 500,000 copies, helping to introduce reggae to the mainstream British audience. Here's

Led Zeppelin with Jamaica, reggae-inspired track from their 1973 album Houses of the Holy. The title is a play on words, Jamaica, spelt D-Y-E-E-R-M-A-K-E-R, Maker. You should pronounce that as Jamaica. Now you know.

Greyhound, British reggae band with Moon River. They were originally known as the Rudies in the late 60s with core members Danny Smith and Freddie Notes. They also released material as the Tillerman and the Dez All-Stars. They changed their name to Greyhound in 1970, and Moon River, well, that got number 12 on the UK singles chart in 1971. Here's Dave and Ansel Collins.

0: Dave and Ansel Collins with Monkey Spanner. That's a single from 1971 and the follow-up to Double Barrel. Here's hello to Ian and Karen, listening locally on 90.1 FM. Big fans of this radio station, big fans of 70s music, and big fans of this programme. Thank you very much for listening. This one's for you.
1: Tobias Wilcock welcoming you aboard Coconut Airways Flight 372 to Bridgetown, Barbados. We will be flying at an height of 32,000 feet and at an airspeed of approximately 600 miles per hour. Refreshments will be served after takeoff. Kindly fasten your safety belts and refrain from smoking until the air.

Typically Tropical and Barbados, British duo, that's Jeff Calbert and Max West. They were both working as recording engineers in London when they created the project. Barbados got to number one on the UK singles chart in 1975. They did release an album and a few follow-up singles, but with No More Chance.

The Rolling Stones, Cheerio Baby. That's a cover of a song by Jamaican singer Ernie Smith, and that comes from their 1976 album, Black and Blue.

Ken Booth and Everything I Own. That was written by David Gates and first recorded by Bread in 1972. Ken Booth's version, that's from 1974, and it became one of his biggest international hits.

Buccaneers and Let Your Yeah Be Yeah. That was written by Jimmy Cliff and released on the Trojan record label, and that got to number 5 on the UK singles chart in September 1971. You've been listening to the Sensational 70s with Derek here on Hope FM. 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
6: It's the Rock and Roll Hour with Dan.

Marty Wilde and Wildcat. That's one of his very early recordings, released as a single in 1957. Not a hit, but it did help to establish the sound that led to his later hits in 1958 and 1959. Welcome along to the Rock and Roll Hour with Derek here on Hope FM. Here's Ray Smith.

Ray Smith with Rockin' Little Angel, American rockabilly singer best known for that 1960 hit, which reached number 22 on the Billboard charts. He recorded at Sun Records alongside early rock legends, but never matched his big success again. He did continue performing into the 1970s, but sadly passed away in 1979.

Connie Francis with Baby Roo. That was written by Neil Sedaka and Howard Greenfield and released as a B-side to the single Where the Boys Are in 1961. And that was one of Francis' major film-associated hits. But talking of Neil Sedaka, here he is.

The Everly Brothers and Wake Up Little Susie, number two on the US Billboard singles charts in November of 1957, kept off the top spot by this.

Elvis Presley with Jailhouse Rock. That kept the Everly Brothers' Wake Up Little Susie at number two, and it stayed at number one for 7 weeks in the USA. That was from late November 1957 to early January 1958, before being replaced by this.

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I let it love all I thought of this morning. You came along and moved me, honey. I've changed my mind. This love is mine. 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

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I'm real nervous, but it sure is fun. Come on, baby. It drives me crazy. It's just great balls of fire.

With Great Balls of Fire. That was his third single and recorded at Sun Studios in Memphis, Tennessee on the 8th of October 1957. It got to number one here in the UK for 2 weeks in January of 1958. And Jerry Lee Lewis, he had 10 UK chart single hits between 1958 and 1972, but strangely, only one album chart entry, and that was called Jerry Lee Lewis Volume 2, and that was in 1962. Oh,

0: Amos Milburn, Chicken Shack Boogie from 1956. He was a pioneering Texas R&B singer and boogie-woogie pianist whose energetic hits made him one of the biggest black music stars of the 1950s. His upbeat jump blues records helped lay the foundations of rock and roll, and he did actually influence artists such as Fats Domino.
1: Oh!

0: Vincent, Jumps, Giggles and Shouts, written by Gene Vincent and Tex Davis, and that comes from his 1956 album Blue Jean Bop.
1: Three in a row now of covers of some classic rock and roll tracks, starting with this one.
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0: Trainer over there are covers of some classic rock and roll tracks. We started with Ralph Bailey and Rock Around the Clock, a chap I know absolutely nothing about, but that comes from his self-released album called Crazy Jane. Then we had Brian Ferry with Are You Lonesome Tonight? UK number one for Elvis Presley in 1961. Brian Ferry's version is from 1992 and also included on the film soundtrack to Honeymoon in Vegas. And finally, Marty Robbins with a live version of Big Boss Man, originally released as a single by Jimmy Reed in 1961.
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Bury You with Carol, single released in August 1958 on the Chess record label and also included on his 1959 album, Bury Is On Top.

Richie and the High Street Rockers with a live version of Shake, Rattle and Roll. That comes from an album entitled Live on the Midway. They come from Pennsylvania and specialise in early rock and roll covers. The lineup is Richie Thomas on lead vocals and guitar, Brad Herring on bass, and Austin Bright on drums.

Bobby Rydell with Forget Him, written by Tony Hatch and released as a single in 1963. It's Hello to Steve, listening in Solihull. Big fan of Hope FM and big fan of the Rock and Roll Hour. Thank you very much for listening, Steve. This one's for you.

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Thank you very much for listening. This one's for you.

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1: Classic Little Richard with Ready Teddy. That's the B-side to Rip It Up from 1956. It's time for me to go. You've been listening to the Rock and Roll Hour with Derek here on Hope FM. 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

0: Oh, yes, a brilliant Motown classic, classic Motown track to start today's show. The Fabulous Four Tops featuring the incredible baritone voice of Levi Stubbs. And I Can't Help Myself. Hello, hello and welcome along to the Soul and Motown Show. I'm Brian. I'm with you for the next hour as we dip into some of the greatest sounds ever recorded. Classic Motown, smooth soul, and a few R&B gems from the golden era of music. There's even a couple of Northern Soul tracks in the mix. So wherever you're listening, settle back and enjoy the music right here on Hope FM. Want some Philadelphia soul? Your wish is my command. Here's the OJs.
1: He's on. He's all. It's Brian Minter.

Backstabbers from the OJs, which is taken from the band's 1972 album of the same name. The single was a top 20 hit that year in both the UK and over there in the US of A. The OJs were formed back in 1958, long time ago, and made their chart appearance in 1963, but reached their greatest level of success once the producers Gamble and Huff signed them up to their Philadelphia international label, and that was in 1972. And the rest, as they say, is history. Complete change of pace, complete change of mood now from the wonderful Ray Charles.

Oh, sorry if you heard my squeaky chair at the end there. Anyway, there we go. That was the wonderful Ray Charles and I Can't Stop Loving You, which has quite a backstory, actually. The song I Can't Stop Loving You was written and composed by country singer Don Gibson, who first recorded it in 1957. Now, at the time of Gibson's death in 2003, the song had been recorded by more than 700 artists. Yes, 700. Most notably by Ray Charles, of course, with that wonderful soulful voice. And that reached number one in both the USA and right here in the UK during the early 60s. I said I better change of pace, a change of style. Well, we're going to change it again. Here's some California Soul from Marlena Shaw.

Yes, R&B soul music singer Marlena Shaw. And she was born in New York and introduced to music by her uncle. Her uncle was Jimmy Burgess, who was a jazz trumpet player at that time. Marlena had a very interesting recording career, recording jazz, soul and gospel music. Well, our next artist knew all about success. Here's Dusty.

0: Oh yes, Dusty Springfield and Magic Garden. And that was taken from an absolutely brilliant, fantastic CD called Dusty Sings Classic Soul. Dusty was a great advocate of for soul and Motown music. And during the 1960s, there was a TV show, you may remember, you may not. Anyway, this show was called Ready, Steady, Go. And it was Dusty who was instrumental in bringing many Motown artists to the UK, and they were to appear on that particular show. Keep it here for some more Northern Soul coming up after this one from not more Northern Soul, but some more Northern Soul, I should say, after this one from the wonderful Barry White.
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Ah, just you, baby. Yes, there he goes. The old walrus. The old walrus of love himself. The unmistakable voice of Barry White. With my first, my last, my everything. It's Northern Soul time. Yes, 23 minutes into the show. And we've arrived at that time where we play two tracks of the kind of music that emerged in clubs in the north of England based on a particular style of black American soul music. And it developed from the British mod scene of the late 1960s and early 1970s. So get your baggy pants on as we start this week's double decker with Knockout with Fever.

0: Yeah, two great Northern Soul tracks there. I'm trying to read my notes here. Where have they gone? Oh, yeah, they disappeared from the screen for a moment. Yes, I know. Losing the plot, as usual. Yeah, anyway, Knockout with a track called Fever. And that was an old Peggy Lee number, you may remember, followed up by Little Willie John and I'm Shaking. And that's all before the watershed. More Northern Soul next week. So whatever you do, I need you to keep the faith. So this is the Soul of Motown show with me, Brian, on Hope FM. And we're broadcasting from the beautiful Dorset coast, pumping out the watts we are on DAB and FM at 90.1. And you can say to your smart speaker, play Hope FM, and maybe get all the new brilliant Hope FM. 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So there's no time to lose. Let's move on.
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0: British-born soul singer Gabrielle with Sunshine, which was a top 10 hit in the UK during 1999. Gabrielle has been a very busy artist. She's been recording, she recorded 7 studio albums, 3 greatest hits compilations, 28 singles, and a number of other appearances. Her first 2 studio albums were inspired by classic soul artists such as Marvin Gaye, Barry White, and Bobby Womack. How'd you fancy a trip to the beach later?
1: Hey, honey, you know you're too young to break your

0: It's a jolly tune, that one, isn't it? Down on the Beach Tonight, the 1974 hit from The Drifters with lead singer Johnny Moore. Despite not being a very stable group, with members coming and going, they continue to make great music. And as far as I can tell, they're still active in some shape or form. Their most notable member was, of course, Benny King. We've got some Philadelphia soul coming along now. And here's The Manhattans.
1: This has got to be the saddest day of my life. I called you here today for a bit of bad news. I won't be able to see you anymore because of my obligations and the ties that you have. We've been meeting here every day. And since this is our last day together, I want to hold you just one more time. When you turn and walk away, don't look back. I want to remember you just like this. Let's just kiss and say goodbye.

0: Released in 1976, that one. It was the Manhattans and Kiss and Say Goodbye, which was the band's biggest song, written by Blue Lovett. Yeah, I know, great name. And produced by the Philadelphia-based record producer, Bobby Martin. The song quickly became a number one chart topper and also became the second ever single to go platinum. So that did all right then, didn't it?
1: You're listening to the sound of Soul and Motown with Brian Mentor.

Thelma Houston, who began her recording career in the late 1960s. She scored a number one hit record in 1977 with that particular recording of Don't Leave Me This Way, which won the Grammy for Best Female R&B Vocal Performance. Thelma was born in Mississippi. No, I can't spell it either. Her mother being a cotton picker. She grew up in California, and after marrying, she joined a gospel singing group and later had a record contract, with Dunhill Records. Now then, in case you're wondering, despite her surname, she's not related to Whitney Houston, and neither is this one. Here's Brooke Benton.

Oh, what a voice. The beautiful velvet tones of Brooke Benton with Just a Matter of Time. And that was written by Brooke Benton, Clyde Otis and Bedford Hendricks. The original recording by Benton topped the Billboard Hot R&B Sides chart in 1959 and peaked at number 3 on the Hot 100 Pop chart, the first in a string of hits for the artist that ran through the 70s. Here's the Flirtations, and They Can't Stop Loving You. That's nice, isn't it?

American girl group, The Gypsies. And their biggest hit was the 1968 song Nothing But a Heartache, you may remember. But that was an excellent song called Can't Stop Loving You.

There he goes, Arthur Connolly and Sweet Soul Music. Well, I guess you must like Sweet Soul Music, otherwise you wouldn't have spent the last hour with me, would you? Yes. Listen up, I gotta go. Yeah, so that just about brings the curtain down on another edition of the Soul and Motown Show here on Hope FM. Many thanks for your company. I hope you've enjoyed the music as much as I've enjoyed bringing it to you. My name's Brian, and it will be again next week when I hope to be back with more classic Soul and Motown. So until then, have a great week and take good care out there. Bye for now. Ta-ra!

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Welcome to the Classic Rock Show with your host, Luke Brown. Tonight's show is 70s rock anthems. Some of the tracks you will be familiar with and perhaps others you won't have heard. So on tonight's show, you will feature music from Nazareth, Wishbone Ash and Thin Lizzy. First track, a forgotten classic from 1978, The Motors and Airport.

Steve Peregrine Took and Mark Bolan, of course, T-Rex, their second of four number one singles. That was Get It On. Before that, top five from 1978, the punky Motors and Airport. Tonight's show is all about radio rock anthems from the 70s and from 1979. This was a huge number one single from the

from Yorkshire, the smooth rock tones of Robert Palmer, Bad Case of Loving You, a US top 20 single from 1979. Before that, the one-hit wonder band, The Knack and My Sharona. Now a band that was a big influence on Guns N' Roses with the gravel-throated frontman Dan McCafferty, this is Nazareth.

from Long Island, New York, with husband Neil Giraldo on guitar, Pat Benatar, who led the path for other female artists in the early 80s. That was a track called Heartbreaker. Before that, the Joni Mitchell penned This Flight Tonight from 1973 album Loud and Proud. Now, the next two tracks should have been much bigger hits here in the UK, and we start with, if you've ever heard of them, a band called The Raspberries.

Wishbone Ash and their classic twin guitars. That was Blowing Free from 1972 album Argus. Before that, from Mentor, Ohio, The Raspberries featuring Eric Carmen on vocals. That was a track called Overnight Sensation. Now to a lot of makeup and hard rock sound. The

Gene Simmons and Radioactive, vocalist and bass guitarist from the band Kiss. Before that, his band Kiss and their first top 20 single from 1975, Rock and Roll All Night. Now an artist from Kent, a previous member of Humble Pie, and this track is from the biggest selling live album of all time. This is Peter Frampton, Show Me the Way.

1979 Black Rose album, Thin Lizzy, Waiting for an Alibi. And before that, the radio-friendly Peter Frampton, Show Me the Way. Now, two tracks left on this 70s anthem show. First, we will be playing James Jewel Osterberg, better known as Iggy Pop, and the ever-popular The Passenger. That will be followed by San Francisco band The Tubes and Prime Time. Until next time, I will leave you with Iggy Pop.

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3: Hey, what's up, friends? This is Mac Brock, and I hope you enjoy The Artist Interview. Are you?

0: And that was O Come to the Altar by Elevation Worship. And if you listen to worship songs, especially if on a Sunday morning you're there worshipping and that track comes up, you'll always see down the bottom the wonderful name of Mac Brock. And we're so glad to have Mac Brock with us right now for the Artist Interview. Hey, how you doing?
1: What's up, Gordon? How are you doing?
0: Really, really well. Thanks very much. So where in the world are you?
1: I am in Charlotte, North Carolina.
0: Okay, so USA. So we've got listeners all around the world, but okay, a nice place to be. I'm just going to quickly check, weather-wise, how's that compared to the UK? We've got tons of rain, it's freezing cold.
1: Yeah, right now it's bright and sunny, but it is very chilly.
0: Okay.
1: So, but Charlotte's kind of in a weird space in the US. It's in the south, and so some days you'll wake up and it's like 25 degrees Fahrenheit, and then you'll wake up the next day and it's 65 degrees Fahrenheit. So, you know, you never know how to dress, you don't know how to plan. It's just kind of all over the place.
0: Okay, so that sounds like the UK, except for we know how to do it because it's going to rain and be cold. Let's find out. That track, of course, is a track, a very famous track from Elevation Worship. Over 200 million streams on Spotify alone, I think. It's like absolutely
1: That's so crazy.
0: Insane and a beautiful, beautiful track. But I guess it'd be really helpful because you're now on your solo career, so putting out music with Centricity. Could you tell us a little bit, actually rewind time as far back as you want to go? Because I would love to understand how you became a Christian, how that's impacted your life, and also where music fits into that whole thing.
1: Yeah, I mean, the quick story of it is I'm a pastor's kid, so I was just kind of born into the church and grew up, you know, we're at church all the time, Wednesday nights, Saturday nights, Sunday morning, Sunday nights. There's just like a constant flow of church. So I grew up in the church, grew up in like doing youth ministry and all that stuff. And where music kind of came into it is my mom is a drummer. She's a musician my whole life. Yeah, she was always playing drums at church, but then she was also playing for the symphony and for the Charlotte Symphony. And
0: wow, cool.
1: Yeah, and so I wanted to get into music and wanted to, she was kind of my guide into like, well, you should try playing bass guitar first. That's like an easy like gateway into playing playing music. And from there I started leading worship in youth group and just never stopped.
0: So what instruments do you play?
1: Well, I started playing bass for forever. And that was the only instrument that I knew. And then when I started leading worship more often, like by myself, I figured I need to at least learn how to play a couple of chords on the acoustic guitar. So I had a friend of mine show me a few things that I could do. And then I could pretty much capo everything else, depending on what key the song was in. So pretty much all I play is the guitar now. And then I can kind of get by on piano if I'm like in a songwriting session or something like that. If I just transpose everything to the white keys, I'm good to go on piano.
0: Okay. So you can muddle by.
1: So, right.
0: Now, so you mentioned your dad being a pastor. In fact, you mentioned, I want to find out about a drummer mum, because it's not very often that there are female drummers. How many female drummers can you name?
1: I always, you know, my mom is the first one that comes to mind. There was I don't know her name. But I remember growing up, there was the drummer for Lenny Kravitz. And he always had this girl drummer that was so awesome. And so I grew up loving her.
0: I can't think who that is. So
1: I can't either. I can't remember her name.
0: We showed you.
1: Had you not asked me what it was, I would have been able to tell you. But now I'm drawing a blank.
0: And the only other female drummer I can think of would be Jen Ledger, the drummer for Skillet.
1: Oh yeah.
0: So, but there aren't many around. So your mum was a bit of a trailblazer then to be a female drummer. I think so. That's pretty cool.
1: She was then, and she still is now. She's the best.
0: And she's still drumming.
1: She's still drumming. She's awesome.
0: Rocking it. That is cool. And so your dad was the pastor. What sort of church was it? What was it like on a Sunday morning then?
1: It was a Southern Baptist church. So very, it's the best word to describe it, low key. It was like very, very chill and very down. And so me growing up, we would do like special songs. Did y'all have that in church growing up? Like, so we'd have like, we'd sing our hymns and we'd sing kind of like the worship set. Then you'd have the offertory special where they take up the offering, but during the offering they'd have like a soloist. So as like a teenager, I would always try to get that spot. Like, I want to have a solo, except I would always try to do like third day songs that were too hard or too rock and roll for my dad's sweet church. But eventually they let me do it. And that's kind of how I grew into that.
0: Well, what's your favorite third day song?
1: Man, so I grew up, do you remember the song Consuming Fire? It was on the very first album. It wasn't like one, I don't even think it was one of their singles, but it was like such a good, like kind of like hard rock song. And there weren't many of those back then for like Christian artists. And so I grew up playing that song all the time.
0: Okay. So your parents' church, though, you were there faithfully all the time. There must be a moment though, where you went, I've definitely got this faith for myself. It's not just my parents' faith. I'm walking it. So what happened there and when was that?
1: Yeah, it was when I was in high school, I think. Had a great youth pastor who just really made Jesus real, you know, and it became more than like just stories that I grew up hearing and stories that, you know, my parents are so great. My dad is such a great pastor and such, like, they really like raised me and my sister well in our house. But it was in high school that I felt like I made that connection of like Jesus, like I can actually have like a relationship with this person that I hear all these stories about. And I've, you know, I pray to all the time, but it wasn't a super deep relationship outside of that. And so that was around the time in my life that really started to form my relationship with Christ.
0: Wow. Okay. So significant moment, realizing you can trust him, speak to him. He's there for you. It's not just everybody else. That's pretty cool. And was that something that lots of your friends at high school, what age is high school? For those who don't know what the high school system is, what age is that?
1: Yeah, that's like, I don't know, like 15 to 18, 14 to 18, something around that age. Yeah.
0: And so it's a time when lots of teenagers are beginning to experiment, pull away from their parents, become a bit rebellious, but you didn't have that journey at all. God just literally just kept you.
1: Yeah, he really did. And I'm so grateful for that. I'm so grateful, one, that I had like a safe place, a safe environment growing up, that I could steward that, you know, cultivate that relationship with Jesus. And I had great people around me and great leaders around me that challenged me and pushed me and encouraged me. And yeah, those are really great years looking back at it.
0: Well, and also hats off to youth pastors, anyone who's working with youth. Just want to say you guys make such a phenomenal difference. And I know for myself, if it wasn't for some of the people who've been around when I was a teenager, no idea where I'd be, but God's hand was on them and it blessed me enormously. So, okay, your mum's there encouraging you to learn great musical skills. You obviously worked at it as well, but somewhere along the line in your story, there's got to be, rather than you just playing in a small, actually, I don't know how small it was, it's Southern Baptist Church. How many people were at your church?
1: It was like maybe like 1,000, 1,500, something okay. Like that. So not super small, but not like massive.
0: Yeah, but by UK terms, that's humongous, okay? That's a big church. Okay. So okay.
1: By Southern Bible Belt terms, that could be any church.
0: That's encouraging. So, okay. So, but at some stage, you weren't just playing just to your local church, hoping to get that spot for the special song on a Sunday. What was it that changed? Like, so you're going through your education. Did you study music as part of your education?
1: No, I never studied music. I actually took several years from high school before I went to like university, and I like played in bands and stuff, and I played around, and it wasn't like worship bands, but it was more, you know, it was still spiritual and, you know, inspirational, or I guess you would call it. And so I did that for like many years and thought like, I want to be like in a band. I don't want to be like a worship leader. I want to be like the lead singer of a band. And it was such a funny thing, but along through all those years and through doing that for so long, I always kept coming back to worship, and I would still find myself getting asked to lead worship at an event or getting asked to lead worship for the youth group. I served at the youth group at my dad's church for a long time. And so worship was always there. It was still like a, you know, a through line throughout my whole life, even when I wasn't pursuing that as like, this is what I want to dedicate my life to.
0: Okay, so it was something that was still very significant to you.
1: Yeah.
0: So you took a break, you did band stuff, but, and then you did go to university. So what did you study at uni?
1: Well, I met what was going to be my wife, and I realized, all right, I need to stop doing music. I need to get like a real job. I need to get a real education. I was very much like, I need to get my act together if I want this girl to marry me. And so I went to school for, I wanted to do like the business side of music for like TVs and TV shows and movies and stuff like that. And so that was kind of that's what I studied in school. When I first got married, I moved out to California, did an internship out there. That's what my goal was. I wanted to pursue that. And again, kept having opportunities to lead worship, kept having opportunities to still like be plugged into churches and doing that. Even when it wasn't like, this is not really my thing anymore, but it's in front of me, so I'll do it. And I say a lot, you know, that I'm so grateful for the Lord's grace in my life to allow me to continue to pursue worship, even though that wasn't like even the desire of my heart in a season of my life. And so, that's kind of where I was at.
0: Okay. So did you get married during university, straight after?
1: Or? Yeah, I got married almost like right after I started college. I got married I was 22 at the time and had been in school for maybe a year and a half.
0: Okay. Is your wife the same age as you? How old are you? I don't know. How old are you?
1: Yeah, so I'm 40 now. I turned 40 this year. So
0: congratulations.
1: I'm getting up there. My wife is a couple years older than me. So when we first met, she was graduating college. And she went on to get her master's degree. So she's very high educated. I'm very not that way. And so we got married and we're kind of like on this trajectory, like I said, to like pursue this career in media and doing that. And the Lord, shortly after we got married, the Lord kind of called us to Charlotte to be a part of Elevation. That was like a new church that was starting out. And so we moved up here and we've been in Charlotte ever since.
0: Okay. So lots of people will know a little bit about Elevation Church, but for those who don't, tell us what Elevation Church is.
1: Yes. I had met Stephen Furtick at an event that I was leading worship at, and he was telling me, he was like, I just planted this church in Charlotte, North Carolina. We should have you come up and lead worship sometime because we don't have a worship leader on staff. And so I started doing that, and Elevation, it's a really influential church. It's a great church. And from the beginning, music and worship and original music was always like kind of at the core of what the church was going to be built on. And so that's one of the reasons why me and my wife moved up to Charlotte to be a part, because we knew like we wanted to be a part of building that. And so I don't know even how to describe Elevation. There's so many things that goes on there.
0: Well, let's start with when you joined it, what size was Elevation?
1: Maybe like right at 1,000 or right under that I started coming up. So I was living in South Carolina. It was like a couple hours away from where I was living. So I would just drive up on Saturday nights and lead worship and then drive home and go to school after that. And so I did that for about 6 to 9 months before me and my wife moved up to Charlotte permanently.
0: Okay. And what size is Elevation now?
1: Oh, I couldn't tell you. I have no idea.
0: give a ballpark. I know, not exact, but is it?
1: I really
0: 2,000, 3,000? You don't know.
1: No, it's probably like in the tens.
0: Tens of thousands. Okay. So that's pretty big. That is pretty big. Okay.
1: Yeah, it's a large church.
0: So you became part of Elevation, and Elevation Worship is their worship band that it has seen huge worldwide success. So what was that journey like, becoming part of that then?
1: Yeah. I mean, it's interesting. The whole time that I was there, a lot of it was, we were just trying to build the church, you know, and we were just local worship leaders leading at church every week. And we were writing songs though, and we were recording songs. Like, we were putting out an album every year, even when we were 2 years old. And so that was really cool to see, like, to see those songs like minister to our church. And that was the goal. And then to see him start to kind of catch hold at churches outside of Charlotte was really fascinating to us and exciting. And so, yeah, I mean, it was interesting because it was like a big thing and we were seeing it grow and grow and grow. But then at the end of the day, we also felt like we're just a local church trying to be obedient to what's in front of us. I'm a local worship leader trying to be obedient to the church that's in front of me that I'm serving at.
0: Wow. Okay. That's amazing, actually, to try and balance those two things of serving the local church, but having what is definitely a worldwide influence. And for our church over here in the UK, love singing the songs that you've written. They're a huge blessing to us. So the blessing goes much further than just your local church. That's for sure. So, okay. But you're not doing stuff with Elevation Worship now. So you stepped away. Tell me why. That's what I'd like to know. What's happened?
1: Yeah. I mean, it came down to, it's been maybe like 7 years now that, my wife and I just felt a calling from the Lord, a prompting from the Lord, where we felt like he was telling us that our assignment there was done and we needed to step out into something new. We didn't know what it was going to look like or what it would be. We didn't know if we would stay in Charlotte or if we'd move away. There was a lot of unknown, but we felt like he was closing that door. And so we tried to just be obedient to that and step into faith of, you know, choosing like, okay, we're going to choose to obey and to follow you, even if it's scary, even if it's chaotic. And that's kind of the journey that we've been on since.
0: Just to say, that is just bizarre. So sometimes when I'm doing these interviews, there is clearly a theme that keeps on coming up, people suffering with panic attacks, things like that. And so we'll often at those points just we'll pause, we might pray, we'll cogitate on it. So I've just aired just today an interview with Franny Ray Cash, who was the lead singer of We the Kingdom, talking about
1: she's in a similar situation.
0: Absolutely, it's just that she wants to be faithful to God in stepping out, even though you might say logically it doesn't make an awful lot of sense because We the Kingdom's going great guns, but she feels it's right before God to do that. So I'm going to guess that there's people listening right now who are going to be going, man, I feel like maybe this is something I need to pick up on and listen to. Mac, would you be willing just now just to pray for people, just to be people to be sensitive to God's prompting and voice on these things?
1: Oh, of course. It would be an honor. Dear Jesus, Lord, we just lift up anybody that is like wrestling with you right now about a big decision or a big conflict where they might be feeling led to do something that logically makes no sense, but they know that it would be a step of faith and they know that it would be in alignment with your heart. I just pray for courage and bravery for them. Fill their spirit with your strength, with your certainty. We know that even in obedience and even in walking in faith, that still comes with its fair share of anxiety and stress and nervousness, Lord. And so I just pray for a calmness over all of those nerves, calmness over that anxiety, Lord. And just remind them that you are with them. It's something that we say a lot. It's something that we sing a lot. But I just pray that the tangible presence of Jesus would be very, very clear and present with them, and they would feel you by their side. In your name we pray. Amen.
0: Amen. Thank you so much. So, in fact, if you're in that situation and this is resonating with you right now, just want to encourage you maybe to go and find someone wise who can give you some help on just walking through this really well. And also, you might be in a situation that you're not enjoying being in, but sometimes, well, God does call us to stay in the things that aren't and to be patient and to persist and to grow in those situations as well. So don't think that this is Gordon saying, you know, you should just stop whatever you're doing and do something else. That's not, we're talking about people right now who might be feeling that nudge of God to move on from where they are onto the next thing. Thanks so much, Mac. That's a great prompt for people.
1: Thanks for letting me do that.
0: Just feels like just that special timing. Okay. So your wife and you were feeling it was time to step out. And that's when was that you stepped out?
1: That was in 2017. So it's like going on seven, 8 years now.
0: And what's the thing you most miss about those days?
1: You know, I always love like I said, I grew up playing in bands and I love I love worship teams. It's one of my favorite things in the world is like being a part of like a worship team or doing ministry alongside of people. And so that I do miss that aspect. I feel like the Lord has been really kind that I'm surrounded, even though I'm a solo, quote unquote, Mac Brock artist, which is still like funny to me. I'm surrounded by so many people that I still get to collaborate with. I still get to make, you know, creative music with. And so I don't feel like I'm necessarily missing that, but yeah, I love the collaborative process and I love working with a group of people for a common goal.
0: Okay. So you haven't lost it. You still got that.
1: Still have it, but it's different. Yeah.
0: Yeah. I know. I imagine there's positives and negatives in any sort of situation, but I guess there's also less pressure because Elevation, I guess, had quite a lot of schedule to be here and there and all over the place, which I would have thought would be also quite tiring. have you, being realistic, it's going to be quite full on. That's a fair assessment. But for you now, what are the things that God's called you to prioritize then with your time? How's things different?
1: Yeah, I mean, I think solo artist, or if I was at a part of Elevation, like, you know, I'm older now, my kids are older now. So naturally, like, life is just different in general, no matter what I'm doing with my, you know, career, I guess. And so, a big priority for me over the last like several years has just been like my presence at home. You know, there've been lots of seasons throughout my entire life where I've traveled a ton and I've been gone for, you know, weeks, months at a time. And I'm home a lot more and I'm able to like change how I travel and change what my schedule might look like. And, you know, my son's into wrestling now, my daughter's in theater and, we have a 4-year-old. And so like, even the aspect of like my kids are learning the things that they're into and they have a lot going on that I want to be present for that. And so I've changed a lot of the routine of my life and the flow of my life, just to prioritize some of the things that are like really, really important to me.
0: Well, which sounds like family. So which has got to be a great thing.
1: That's the biggest thing right now. Yeah.
0: And sorry, you said you got a 4-year-old. How old are the other two?
1: My son is 12 and my daughter is 9.
0: Okay. So 12-year-old into wrestling, 9-year-old. Was 9-year-old say dance yes. For the 9-year-old?
1: She's in like theater. She does
0: theater. Yeah.
1: Dance, but she's learned like she just got the part of Nemo in her local like theater.
0: Nemo?
1: Yeah, she's learning all about acting and singing and all that stuff.
0: Nemo the fish?
1: Yeah, Nemo the fish.
0: Cool. I would, if I had to do it, I'd be much rather be Dory, because it doesn't matter if you forget your lines.
1: Yeah, if you don't remember your lines, it's a part of the character.
0: That's right, so that'd be okay. We've got another track to play from you. It's called Just Like You've Always Done.
1: Yes.
0: Tell us about that track. Why did you write it? I mean, this is a I would say solo, but obviously you're talking about having the people, the musicians around you, but it's a solo Mac Brock track that's released under Centricity label. Tell us all about it.
1: Yeah, I mean, this is a song. It's the first song off the record that I'll release later this year that I've released, but it's just a song about faith. And I write a lot of songs about faith. And I think it's because I'm constantly in a state of dependence on the Lord, calling out to him, but being like, hey, I need you, just so you know, like I just so you know, God, like I really need you. And I'm believing your promises over me, over my family. And I need a reminder of that a lot. Cause we get stuck in the day to day, what's ever like right in front of us. It's so easy to lose sight of just truth, you know? And so that's kind of what this song is about. It's just a reminder of like all the things that God has done. Those aren't just stories of the past. Those aren't just things that we can remember, but it's just a reminder of like those things that he did, he's still doing now. He's still doing it today. He's still working on your behalf and he will tomorrow too. And so it's just a song that kind of clings to that promise. No.

0: And that was Just Like You've Always Done by Mac Brock. And we're so pleased that Mac is still always here for the artist interview. Mac, thanks for all you shared from your journey, and thanks for your amazing gift of worship. And it's a fantastic track. Really enjoyed it.
1: Thank you. Thank you.
0: It would be wonderful if right now, if you're happy, to pray for listeners.
1: Yes, I would be happy to. Dear Jesus, man, so grateful that we can just worship you in the middle of the day, wherever we're at. We can just take a break and listen to songs about your truth, about who you are, about what you're doing, Lord. I pray that as we go out, leave from like listening to this interview or listening to these songs, Lord, that those truths would just remain in our spirit, remain in our heart. I just want to pray for anybody that's listening right now, Lord, that, I don't know, maybe feels just a little bit lost. Not even lost in the terms of they don't know you, but just lost in their direction, lost in they don't know what's next or what's coming. I just pray, one, for clarity and vision from you, that you would speak to them. But I pray even more than that, I pray that you would become real to them in a way that they don't have to know what's next to trust you. That makes sense, Lord. You are the same today as you were yesterday, as you will be tomorrow. And I pray that that truth just is rooted deep in all of our hearts, Lord, that we would just cling to that promise, that we could take every step, every single day, Lord, just walking with you, trusting you, have a peace in our spirit, Lord. In your name we pray. Amen.
0: Amen. Amen. Thanks so much, Mac. So we've talked a little bit about the music side of things, and you've mentioned being a dad. Can you just tell me two things about being a dad that you absolutely love?
1: Ooh, I think, probably the two things that I love most about being a dad is, one, sharing like the things that I love with them and getting like, you know, not only like church stuff and worship and music and all that stuff, but just even like TV shows and movies. Like I love getting to like watch old movies that I grew up watching with my kids. And like, I remember sitting and watching E.T. with my daughter recently, and just even like stuff like that's like really special to me. And then on the flip side of that, getting to experience all the things that they love and getting to hear them talk about it and hear them explain. I know nothing about wrestling. I'm not an athlete at all in general, but of all the sports that I like, wrestling was never on my radar. And so even to be able to learn about wrestling through my son has been just a fun, you know, a fun, interesting part of my life. And the same goes for my daughter, my other son, and just getting to experience their joys and their passions. And I don't know, it's always fun.
0: Well, I've got to pick you up on that though. It's always fun. So I'm a dad, and I've got to say, being a dad is an absolute privilege, but I'm sure that there's going to be some listeners who will go, "Ooh, I don't always find it fun. Sometimes it's hard." So what part of being a dad have you found the most challenging, and what stretched you the most?
1: Yeah, I'm so glad you said that, because sometimes you get in these interviews and you just share all the positive things and all the happy things, but man, it is also really, really difficult. Being a dad can be really, really hard. And I think what's funny about my kids, all three of my kids, we don't have a single one that's not this way. They are all just so talkative. They just want to talk all the time. Like we, at dinner, we actually have to say, "All right, Harvey, it's your turn to talk." And he will tell us,
0: "Wow." And
1: we'll be like, "All right, are you done talking? Okay, Cyrus, it's your turn to talk." And so I say all that to say, it's very sweet, but sometimes, I mean, if you're a parent, you're also struggling with, you're tired a lot. And sometimes you just like want silence. And so sometimes you're just like, I have to work at my patience and my grace with my kids when they want to just talk all the time and I just want silence. I have to just, you know, take a deep breath. Like, okay, maybe I'm not at a good place to listen to this story right now. Can you come back in 5 minutes? So it's always a balance. We're all trying to figure it out as we go along.
0: Yeah. That makes sense. I can relate to that. So, and with regards to music ministry, could you share your absolute favorite moment, a moment maybe where it's been an encounter with God or talking with somebody after a worship set where they've just been really impacted? Could you share an encounter like that? And also, can you share a time when perhaps things just didn't go to plan? They went wrong, and maybe God stepped in and changed it around, or maybe you just had no power and it didn't work out at all. I've no idea. But
1: right.
0: But a real high and a moment when it just wasn't what you expected.
1: I mean, a real high is kind of it's kind of a sad story, but it's probably the one that comes to mind the most is I got to meet a family whose son was in the middle of a really intense battle with cancer, their 4-year-old son. And I got to go spend time with them in the hospital and worship over him and be with that family. And the reason why that impacted me, and the son actually wound up going to heaven. And it was extremely difficult, extremely hard, extremely like discouraging and crazy. But the thing that ministered to me the most was just the faith of the family in the midst of that. It changed my life, and it changed like seeing that. And it was truly one of those situations where I felt like it was such an honor for me to be able to serve them, but I receive like so much from them at the same time. And so that's a strong one that comes to mind. And there've been several times that I've gotten to like lead in those like small settings, you know, that it's not like a big room or a big church or anything like that. It's just like a small, very intimate setting. And those are just always really unique and special. And I love leading at the big things too. And those are really special. I'm not trying to like discredit any of that. And then, man, if you're talking about train wrecks or talking about things where things didn't go to plan, there's just too many to count. I'm the hardest thing for me, and I'm sure if you're a musician or you're a worship leader listening to this, you can very much relate, is it so many lyrics to remember when you're leading a worship set. It's just so many.
0: Yeah.
1: Your brain is just jam-packed full of all these words that you're trying to remember. And unless you have like a monitor in front of you that's kind of like giving you hints or something like that, I have a horrible memory. So there have just been so many times where it's like I'm leading a song. It's a very special moment. It's like a tender moment. The Lord is moving. It's very, you know, soft and calm. And for whatever reason, I cannot think for the life of me what the word is that I'm supposed to start singing to start the song. That happens to me a lot. But you know, we go with it. We're not perfect, and we just try to steward the moment as best we can.
0: That I can relate to. So I'll let a little secret out. Whenever I'm doing these interviews, and it is true right now, I have a little note on my monitor with the name of the artist, because it would be like my ultimate fear.
1: Yeah.
0: I was just like, what if I didn't remember your name? I could just look at it. So.
1: I know. And most of the time nowadays, a lot of churches have, you know, like a confidence monitor or something in the back that's like gives you the lyrics as you go. And I really don't like looking at that much. And I try not to even focus on that because I want to be present in the room and I want to be very well aware of like what's happening in the room, not just stuck on a monitor. But my brain is also very forgetful. And so it's nice to have that like, oh, wait, hold on. Oh, yeah. Okay. I remember the lyric. I remember the verse now. I can move on.
0: Yeah. Just in case. It's always a good, thing to have. That makes a bag of sense to me. So you're with Centricity. And
1: yes,
0: I've got to say, I really do like Centricity. You got some fabulous artists, and
1: they're awesome. Yeah.
0: I've only heard good things about them from artists. So sometimes I have conversations with artists before or after the interview, and there's lots of people I know really quite well. And not everyone is happy with the record label that they're with. I think it probably is a fair thing to say. So, for you, what are the benefits of being with Centricity? What are the highlights?
1: One of the highlights is the guy that I work with the closest, his name is James Duke. He's the guy that I process songs with. And I sit, you know, even the recording process, kind of side by side with him the whole time. James is one of my oldest friends. And it's just a cool kind of happenstance that we connected so many years later in this role in our life. But I've known James for the past 16 years. He was one of the very first musicians I met when I moved to Charlotte. He played with me at Elevation for years. Now he's in Nashville. And so just getting to work with him is like one of the And it's a gift. I love it.
0: That sounds like a lot of fun. That's a good thing to have, a relationship that's strong like that.
1: Yes.
0: Because clearly it's going to really help you with all the things that go on with a label and making sure that everything runs really smoothly. So so you're releasing music. You've got a new track which we will talk about very shortly, and you've got an album later on this year. Are you planning to tour? What's sort of your thinking on that side of things? Or is that something you're trying to avoid because of the kids?
1: Yeah, right. I know touring is a little bit harder for me these days just because I don't love being gone very long. But I am always traveling. And so even if it's not a tour bus tour and I'm gone for, 3 months at a time, I most often what I'm doing is I'm leading worship a lot, kind of hopping in and out, hopping out, like, fly to a city, lead, have like a worship night or something like that. So there's a lot of that on the calendar that you can find like on my website and stuff. But I don't like, it's harder for me, not that I don't like it, it's harder for me to be gone on like a proper tour all the time. I'm not opposed to it. I actually really love touring. I love bus life. It's just a different, where I'm at a different season, like with my kids and all that stuff. So trying to navigate that.
0: Okay. And you mentioned though, you love traveling. What's been your favorite place you've ever traveled to?
1: Ooh. I really do like Australia. Like I went to the Gold Coast in Australia. And again, that was like right before COVID and everything. And so before travel got kind of crazy for a minute, I got to go to the Gold Coast in Australia, and that was like really beautiful and like such a cool place. Sweden was really awesome. I went to Sweden several years ago with my wife for leading worship at a conference. Yeah, there's a lot of cool places. It's so funny because every once in a while, sometimes you go to a place and you get to experience it and you get to like explore it. And then sometimes like there have been so many cities that I've flown into, you go straight to the church, you lead worship, and then you leave like immediately. And I'm like, yeah, I've been there, but I have not experienced it. There are a lot of places like that.
0: Yeah, I can imagine that it could sometimes be hectic, so you don't get to see really. You don't get to see and get the feel of a place, do you?
1: So it's almost like you checked it off your list that you were at that place, but it's not. You didn't get to experience it.
0: And with regards to your kids, are you hoping that they're going to become musicians? Would you like them to take the life that you have? Are they worshipers?
1: You know, my daughter is very talented, and she's a great singer, and she's got such a great spirit, and she likes to write songs. And so me and her will sit down and we'll work on songs together. And I love getting to steward that with her. That's a real like sweet thing. And my oldest son, he's not really into music. He loves music, but he's not into playing music. And then my youngest, the verdict is still out. We'll see.
0: Yeah, four is a bit early to know for certain. So, okay. And with regards to music, then when you want to put music on in your house, we're talking about worship music or CCM stuff, which bands will you pop on? Oh, just to say, often when I've talked to other Christian artists and I ask, what tracks do you like worshipping to, who you go to, Elevations come up numbers of times as being a place they've gone to worship stuff. So that's going to be the work that you did put into it is still bearing fruit. But yeah, for yourself.
1: I mean, we play worship music a lot in our house, and we'll either like, sometimes we'll just put on, like on Spotify, you can do playlists. And so a lot of times we'll like put on like instrumental worship. And so there'll be like, kind of common worship songs, just like instrumental piano versions or something like that, just to like, as it's like playing in the background of the house. But, as far as like other artists, I mean, I love Brian and Katie Torwalt. They're good friends of mine, but I love their music. Cody Carnes, Pat Barrett. There's so many good artists and musicians. Josh Baldwin is like, he's one of my closest friends, but his music is awesome. Bethel and that whole crew. So man, there's so many that is just kind of constantly playing in our house all the time.
0: Sounds absolutely lovely to me anyway. And those instrumental playlists, they can be really helpful, particularly if you're a bit stressed and stuff. You can put them on even if you've got work to crack on with and just let it just be there.
1: I don't know if it's like old age or if I'm just like, but my wife was kind of making fun of me the other day because I've entered into this new phase of life where I constantly want just like calming music playing behind me. So it's like, whether I'm driving, it's rare that I'm like putting on an album or anything like that. I'm just like, all right, just give me like a nice relaxing atmosphere. And a lot of times it's just that piano, like worship or something like that.
0: Yeah. Next year we're saying you need some big slippers and a pipe.
1: Yes. I'll take it.
0: Okay. So with regards to our characters, God is always wanting to grow us. He's always wanting to stretch us. Not necessarily in a painful way, and sometimes he just wants to hold us, but he wants to transform us to be more like Jesus. At the moment, what are the areas you feel God is really wanting to help you with your character?
1: Ooh, man, asking some transparent questions. I mean, honestly, I know we talked about this earlier about, you know, some of the struggles with parenthood, but I really do think, the thing that the Lord is continually teaching me, and I think it's even more obvious because I have a wife that we're constantly talking about this. And so it's almost like what the Lord is doing through me, it'll transfer over to her. What the Lord is doing through her, it'll like challenge and encourage me. And so there's like a constant like iron sharpening iron in our relationship. But I think like the biggest thing is like a patience, you know, and a stillness, because I can tend to get very much like, all right, I got to get this done. I got to get that done. I got to check this off my list. I need to make here's all the things on my calendar. Look how busy I can be. And the Lord is just really teaching me to like slow down and to be very like, there's a difference between being like physically present and being like even like emotionally present, you know, and being at the dinner table and not on a phone, but being present with, you know, my family. That's just, that's a big thing that the Lord is teaching me. And the other thing is just going back to what we talked about a while ago is that faith, you know, we live, I'm a type A personality. I have goals. I want to write out my goals and have like, here's my plan and here's what I'm working towards. But really at the end of the day, like the Lord wants me to just like trust him daily. You know, and I can have all these plans and those are good. That's fine to have plans and to have goals, but I need for my spirit to be in the every single day, not just in what's happening next month or what's happening a year from now. And so the Lord is like, just like slowing me down in that aspect of my life, I guess. So, but that's a challenge.
0: Yeah. That is a challenge. It's a good one. It's not that goals are bad, but making sure that every day you got Jesus in the middle of the things that are ahead of you.
1: Yeah, as long as like my goal can't be what my faith is. Like my faith can't be in my goal. My faith has to be rooted in Jesus every single morning. You know, that's who I have to come back to like every single day. So
0: okay, so the Bible. I'm going to guess the Bible's quite important to you. In fact, well, is that a Bible in the background or is that a notebook?
1: That is a Bible in the background.
0: Okay, so what's your favorite Bible story and why?
1: Ooh, my favorite Bible story. Oh, the thing that comes to mind, I just haven't thought of it in terms, like you're asking like favorite story. I hadn't really thought of it in that terms, but the one that comes to my mind is just Peter and who Peter is. I was just talking to my son about him recently and explaining to him the thing that I love about Peter is just how rough around the edges he was, how he was kind of constantly screwing up and constantly like making a mistake or embarrassing himself, and just the grace that Jesus had for him and the impact like that Jesus still chose to use him in such a powerful and mighty way, like building the church off of Peter. Like there's just like, that's just such a, that's a good thing for me to have in my spirit, because I know how messed up I am and I know how rough around the edges I am, and knowing that the Lord like still sees all the good in me and still sees all the potential in me and doesn't hold me to all my faults, but he sees all the things that I can be and that he wants for me. And so that's what comes to my mind.
0: Well, I've got to say, it's definitely an encouraging passage for sure. Peter does, right? He does make some big mistakes.
1: Yeah. I know. I was going down the list with my son, and I was just like explaining like all the different things that he did, and but I was just like, but that's why he's awesome, is because like he did all these things, and the Lord still said like, I'm gonna build my church on you, and I'm gonna use you, and you're gonna be a mighty like saint of the faith, you know, a hero of the faith. And so, yeah.
0: It is. It's exciting and encouraging. No matter where we're up to, God still wants to bless us and encourage us and lavish his love upon us and take us forwards into whatever might be next for us. We have got time, Mac, for one more track. The track you've

And so it's just like a, it's just a praise song, just declaring that like, I want my life to be a life of worship and praise and glorifying and magnifying you, Jesus. Take that, you know, less of me, more of you. So that's the heart of the song.

0: And that was Magnified by the wonderful Mac Brock. What a pleasure it was getting to know him. What a lovely guy. What fantastic music. Really looking forward to hearing more of the music from him this coming year and that album as well. And of course, dear listener, there are many other interviews you can listen to with stories from the heart from great Christian worship leaders and CCM artists. 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I'm Gordon T. It's been an absolute honour being your host today. And I look forward to joining you on the next episode. God bless you.
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5: 5, 4, 2, 2, 2, 3, 1. Quick question. Alan, what's the question? No, my question is for you.

Oh, nice. Nice way to start the show. Two Unlimited. Now, this is a Jason Parker remix of Sugar Sugar, Honey Honey. This is good. I like it.

Okay, Jay's been in touch. He says, I like the Jason Parker remix of Sugar Sugar. I'm currently listening on a bus with my headphones on, just bopping my head. Where are you off to, Jay? Where are you off to? He then said, any chance we can go really old school, play a little bit The Beatles? Let me do. Oh, that's a yes from me.

0: Do you know what? A bus actually just went by, and I was doing the whole Beatles movie head thing, and I think they looked at me and thought, oh, this bit of a dodgy DJ there. What's going on with him? Is he having a breakdown? Anyway, I love that. Thank you very much, Jay, who's also on the... Well, actually, Jay, were you on that bus? You still haven't let us know where you're going. So, my name's Alan Turner Ward. How are you?
1: Alan Turner Ward.
0: Hi, this is DJ Alan Turner Ward, ATW at your service. 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
2: I've said it before, I'll say it again. He sounds good, that guy.

0: Where's he gone?
1: I haven't gone anywhere. I'm just swaying. From the left to the right. Yeah. Are you?

probably the most successful song out of the Eurovision. Not necessarily my favourite, though. One of my favourites. I've got a few. I've actually got a few. And I love 70s, 80s and 90s Eurovision Song Contest. This group, they were from Norway, and they were called Bobby Socks. Latte Tringa Latte. Norway. We are the Bobby. Let it swing. This one in 1985.

Now that is not easy being cheesy. I tell you what, Ask Bobby Socks. I like that a lot. Now, one guy I absolutely love is from Ireland, and his name is Johnny Logan. You know that guy? He won the Eurovision Song Contest three times. Twice as a singer, and then third time as just a songwriter for Linda Martin. The songs sound pretty similar, but they are really, really good. I almost cry when I hear this. Honestly, he was my father's favourite artist as well. This is Johnny Logan, What's Another Year, from 1980. And he was Louis Walsh's first ever signing. Oh yeah, upstairs for thinking. Before Westlife, before Boyzone.

0: well. 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I went there. That was emotional. Thank you, Johnny. Al Collins just written in and said, I love Johnny Logan as well. He's a massive legend.
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1: Go on then, go on. Oh, go on.
2: Right. So, I'm listening to the show again.
1: All right, Jim.
2: I actually got one from Westbourne Tandoori tonight. So
1: yes!
2: Very nice, very delicious. But you know, playing Police Don't Stand So Close To Me, right?
1: Yeah.
2: Don't stand so close to me, Corey.
1: Brilliant. Absolutely. Right. Play you before me.
2: Right. In my kitchen, away from my Corey. Rat in my kitchen.
1: Brilliant. Thank you, Jim. Show wouldn't be the same without you, though. Thank you. I'd miss you if you didn't show up. There's a rat in my kitchen.

DJ Davanzo, who works over at the BIC, and he's got the evening off, so he's listening to the ATW show. I'll give you a round of applause for that. Thank you. Thank you. And he's one of the good guys. We like him. Here's a nice message. Oh, I hope you get better soon, though. Hey, Alan. In bed, unwell. Should have been going to Cornwall today, but I'm just not up to it. Do you know Lover's Paradise by Le Flix? If you can play it, that would be great. It has George Michael vibes. That's it. That's Lisa.

Left Flex, Lover's Paradise. I agree with you, actually. That definitely does have some proper George Michael vibes, doesn't it? Now, my mum's been in touch. She's on board tonight. Say hello, Lily. Lily's in the house. My favourite song from Eurovision was 1965. I loved it. It was called France Gall. Her name was France Gall, and your grandfather bought me a dress just like hers. Really? Okay, this is news. I did not know that. Now, France Gall, she did. She won. She is from France. France is from France. She is. France is from France. Although she did represent Luxembourg when she won. So.

0: Very nice indeed. France Gall from France, but representing Luxembourg in 1965. Here's Terry Ambrose, the dancing cleaner.
1: Hi, Alan. It's Terry Ambrose, the dancing cleaner again.
0: Told you.
1: Could you play a lovely dinty tune for me? It's Genesis, Follow You, Follow Me. And it goes out to everybody that knows me, including yourself, your mum, my wife, my two sons, Travis and Jensen. Love you all. I will be rocking that dance floor this Saturday. Bye for now.
0: I keep wanting to go and make a coffee, but I'm loving the tunes too much.

Great choice there, Terry Ambrose. What a lovely tune. Okay, Derek's been in touch. He's having a Westbourne Tandoori tonight. I like that. That's good. Very nice. Actually, Phil Jarman last week wrote in, didn't he? He actually sent a picture of himself in the Westbourne Tandoori. Jenna Griffiths has been in touch, and she says her favourite Eurovision song of all time is Bucks Fizz, Making Your Mind Up.

Cheryl Baker and the gang. Buck Spears, nice one, Jenna. Oh, here's another Martina Buddha remix. Night to Remember. She's just dropped it. I mean, she drops often, doesn't she? She drops things more than a clumsy waiter.

Night to Remember. I've got a remix of Night to Remember as well, actually, by the way. You can hear it on Apple Music. No, I'm not going to play it today. Not with that. I might play it next week, though. Mine's good, too. I did it in Manchester. Nevertheless, not about you, Alan. It's about the other artists right now. Correct, it is. And you know who I would like to feature right now? A gentleman I met a few years ago. He was in Bros, one of the twins. His name's Matt Goss. He has released a new song. Now, I find this guy fascinating. He had a Vegas residency for 12 years. I mean, what that guy managed to do after being totally and brutally destroyed by the papers back in 1989. And he's come back so strong. He looks great. But he's just released a song at 7 o'clock this evening. So it is, yeah, it was released an hour ago and it's already at number 73 in the charts. So that's not bad, is it? And he's got his community of fans as well. He's so good with his online presence. Either way, this is his new song. It literally dropped 59 minutes ago. This is Thank You for the Pain, Matt Goss.

Matt Goss. Thank you for the pain. Now, in 1995, this got to 10th place in the Eurovision Song Contest. I love it. Love City Groove. And the producer is from Charminster, Paul Turner. Hello, Paul. I was just about to say, what road do you live on? No, don't do that on the radio. Either way, congrats. I love this.

0: Hi, Alan. Good evening, Hope Radio, and everyone who is listening. Here is Lenka Daisy from Slovakia. And I would love to request one amazing song, which is my twin girl's new favorite. It's The Best by Tina Turner, and they can't wait to hear it and dance to it and have a great party with ATW. Thank you so much.
1: Thank you so much.
0: Thank you.

Tina Turner, The Best. Oh, that song doesn't get old, does it? Now, this went to number one in the charts all over Europe and in Australia. The lady is from Australia, but only came seventh in the Eurovision Song Contest. But I remember even in America hearing this all the time. Probably one of the most successful songs from Eurovision, but yet didn't do that brilliantly in the competition. Strange, isn't it? Anyway.

Gina G. Ooh, ah, just a little bit. Richard's been in touch. Hello, Richard. How are you? How are you, Caroline? Big thank you to you for Saturday night, by the way. That was a really, really, really lovely time down at the beach. He's got a beach hut down at Alum Chine. And yeah, he very kindly just, we did a steak dinner, but red wine, Guinness. It was very, very nice indeed. So, such a lovely atmosphere. Either way, Caroline is a big fan of Matt Goss, and I presume you like the new song. And do you know what? I met him as well. He's a real inspiration, that guy. Do you know what? Because we're even mentioning it, I'm not allowed to do this. And also, thank you to everybody that came along to the Conservative Club, the Inn in the Park, and of course, Sunday Funday at Rick Stein's. We're back there this Sunday.

Gross, I Owe You Nothing, written by the very famous Nicky Graham, who also wrote PJ and Duncan, Let's Get Ready to Rumble. He also wrote the Nolans, I'm in the Mood for Dancing. Thank you very much. He wrote Let Loose. Do you remember Let Loose? Do you remember that mind chance? Let Loose. I think he was involved in Mysterious Girl. And he also worked with some guy that did a song about being a leader in the 70s, whose name we cannot mention, but what a tune to have written. He sadly passed away 2 years ago. Now, someone that's written a great song is my buddy TJ Davanzo, a.k.a. Horn. H-O-R-N. Good name. Good name, TJ Davanzo. I like the name TJ Davanzo, by the way. I think that's a good name. Either way, he's written this lovely song, and it's getting a really good social media response on SoundCloud. He wrote it for his mum, who sadly passed away last year. This is Mama.

0: TJ. I like that a lot. Yeah, I really like that. Here, what's that?
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0: Hang on, is this another...
2: Is Alan Turner Ward.
0: Oh, Dave Jones. Wow, we're not getting to that one. Oh, no. We're not doing that one yet. Oh, I'm excited. Dave Jones. Do you know what? I was thinking Horn, TJ, he had In Excess vibes about it. I love this band. I've been quite obsessed with these guys recently. To be continued. Dave Jones is coming up. I generally thought I had a message from Jim.

0: guy like that. In Excess, Disappear. Now, you know, they are not in the Rock and Roll Hall of Fame, but there's currently a big protest going on in online, and I think there was a big awards ceremony 6 days ago. I watched this. It was brilliant. It was brilliant. Each member from In Excess that's, you know, still around got up and did this speech. So there's this protest going on, and basically saying that they need to be inducted into the Rock and Roll Hall of Fame. So hopefully they will be. Hopefully that will happen. Ah, here he is. It's our man from across the pond, Dave Jones.
1: Alan Turner Award. This is David Jones III, your American mate and friend from Hollywood, author of The Unlikely Life of Oliver Atkinson. Look, I am going to keep this short today. I'm sure all of your audience will appreciate that. In fact, I can just give them a little bit more time to do their thing. Headed up north to celebrate my dad. He's receiving another community award, number 1 millionth of his life. He's quite a guy at 92. But how about playing a little Perfect Way from Scritti Paletti for me today? Look forward to talking with you soon, my friend. God bless you.
0: I was actually only introduced to this song 3 years ago while I was doing a lockdown jukebox thing. So it would have been 5 years ago. Either way, Dave Jones introduced me to this group. I presume they were an R&B group from New York. They're Londoners.

0: It's the Alan Turner Award Show. Where's he gone?
1: Nowhere. I'm loving it.

0: Wow, yeah, I love that. That is right up my Strasser. Thank you, Dave Jones.
1: 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Come on, let's have a party.
0: He sounds good, that guy. Said it before, I'll say it again. Here's a question. Have you seen it yet? Have you seen it yet? What have you seen? Have you seen the Michael Jackson movie? If not, why not? Even if you're not a Michael fan, you're going to love the movie. I guarantee it. I loved it.

0: like the bit in the movie where he's working on the dance routine for this song, and the way he walks into this proper ghetto area and uses so many of them for the actual music video. So it was really brilliant if you get a chance. And they do it so right, because I remember in the music video, there was one guy that I specifically just thought was so cool as a kid. He wore baggy white clothes with sunglasses, and they got this. It was like the same guy. Honestly, it was perfect. Anyway, hey, look who it is. Who is it? We're going up north. We're going up north. Are we going up north?
1: Evening, Alan, and to all everybody that's listening from the Benidorm group. Could you play Brian Adams, Everything I Do For You? Haven't heard it for a long time. Had a good week last week when Richard had come up to see me. Now it's time for the quiz again, but listening to you anyway. Okay, speak to you soon.
0: Oh. Is this still number one in the charts?

Adams, Everything I Do It For You. And that was co-written by our guy, Elliot Kennedy, who, we're dropping that podcast in the next 3 weeks, I think we are. Elliot Kennedy, he also wrote Everything Changes for Take That. He wrote Spice Girls songs. He wrote Baby When the Lights Go Out for Five. Do you know what? He didn't write this. Everything I do it for you. It was number one for weeks and weeks and weeks and weeks. I don't think I've heard it since then. Give me the first line of this song, please.

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1: Hello, Alan. It's Auntie Jan here. Well, I haven't really been anywhere or done so much this week, but I'm thinking of the time, a memory really, a few years ago when I went to see Beverly Knight in concert, and I actually met her, and her voice is superb, a really stunning, soulful voice. And one of my favourite songs that she sings is a song called Gold. And I saw her sing it in the concert, and it was about someone who she'd been seeing, a boyfriend who dumped her really, and she's saying, "You don't know what you've lost, I'm gold." And I thought, how great, how wonderful to come back like that, you know, because we do feel sad when somebody does that to us. Anyway, if you've got her song Gold by Beverly Knight, I'd love to hear it, Alan. See you

you, Auntie Travelling Jan. I like the message as well. Whoever has rejected you, or whenever you've been told you're nothing, just remember, you are gold. Okay, going back to 1982, I'm going to finish on this tune right here. Thank you so much for letting me do what I love to do. I'm loving it with you guys on the WhatsApps. It really is. It's been a game changer. We've been doing this for about a year. I've done this show at Hope FM. It's going to be 6 years in... 6 years it will be in October. But I got to be honest, the first 4 years, I did the show and enjoyed it, but I honestly love it now and the way we've got this community going on. So thank you. And yeah, I'm talking to you. And you, and you, and everybody, every single one of us matters, I tell you that. Okay, this song, it came out in 1982, and it's one of the most successful Eurovision songs. It's a 17-year-old girl from West Germany. They said West Germany in those days. And this song is called Ein bisschen Frieden. Mom, you like this one, don't you? Hey? And this is in Denglish, and French, and English, and Deutsch.

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0: Welcome to Truth for Today, the Bible Explained, a Christian ministry program that endeavors to accurately teach God's Word in order to challenge, encourage, and edify listeners. Today, we continue with Things to Think About on Your Way to Church, and it's Brian Donaldson speaking from Psalm 127. We're going to meet the God who builds.
1: Hello and welcome to the next in our series entitled Things to Think About on Your Way to Church. And today we are going to be considering Psalm 127 under the heading of We Are Going to Meet the God Who Builds. This is an incredibly positive thing in a world where there is so much negativity which can sometimes grind us down. So I feel the best place to start is to read this short psalm together. A Song of Ascents of Solomon. Unless the Lord builds the house, they labour in vain who build it. Unless the Lord guards the city, the watchman stays awake in vain. It is vain for you to rise up early, to sit up late, to eat the bread of sorrows, for so he gives his beloved sleep. Behold, children are a heritage from the Lord. The fruit of the womb is a reward, like arrows in the hand of a warrior. So are the children of one's youth. Happy is the man who has his quiver full of them. They shall not be ashamed, but shall speak with their enemies in the gate. How often do we rush off to church and do not give much thought to the purpose of us going there? If you're anything like me, then I am sure we have to admit that's quite often. And yet, if we give some consideration to the person we are going to meet with and the purpose of doing so, then how different this would be. We are going to meet the creator and sustainer of the universe, and we only need to think about this for a few minutes and we will be awestruck at the enormity of this. On the other hand, this almighty creator God is still interested in you and me personally, and seeks, in fact, desires our company. This closeness with God can be ours at any time through our faith in the finished work of Christ at Calvary's cross, but there is also something very special to experiencing his company when we meet together with other believers in our particular place of meeting. God's desire to meet with his people is a principle that goes back to the very beginning of time. In Genesis chapter 3, after Adam and Eve disobeyed God's commandments and sin had entered the world, they hid from God. We are told in verse 8 that when they heard the sound of God walking in the garden, they recognised who it was, which shows that this was a regular occurrence. But then, because of sin, they didn't want that fellowship to continue as it had before. They were ashamed. But after they confessed that sin, God made provision for them in order for that fellowship to be restored. And from that very point throughout all of the Old Testament, we see this same principle being carried through. By way of introduction to our theme before us today, I feel it is important to understand this desire of God even further. In the book of Exodus, we read the thrilling story of how God used Moses to bring the Israelites out of bondage in Egypt. In the wilderness, he took Moses up Mount Sinai and delivered to him the Ten Commandments. That mountain was a terrifying place of fires and thunderings, with a strict instruction that nobody was to go near it. Moses' interaction with Jehovah on those occasions were awesome moments. However, it is really important to notice that part of these instructions was to build a tabernacle, quite literally a tent of meeting, where God would meet with his people through priests, and in particular the high priest, on the basis of animal sacrifices. Once this tent of meeting had been established, it was from there that God then started to meet with Moses. We see this in the very first verse of the first chapter of Leviticus. When we reach chapter 23 of Leviticus, the Lord gives to Moses the instructions for certain feasts or festivals, times of celebration, that the Lord wanted his people to keep in remembrance of his many mercies and goodness towards them. As we move forward in the history of the Israelites, we come to King David, and he was moved of God to provide a permanent structure built in order for God to meet with his people in a temple in Jerusalem, as opposed to a movable tent in the wilderness, or at Shiloh, or in a tent outside his palace in Jerusalem. By then Israel was settled in the land that had been promised to their forefathers Abraham, Isaac and Jacob, and its centre was Jerusalem. However, God also told David through the prophet Nathan that, as he was a man of war, it would be his son Solomon who would complete the temple after David had made the initial plans and collected all the material to start the build. Solomon's name literally means peaceful, and in 2 Samuel chapter 7 we get the account of all that the Lord told King David through Nathan. He reminded him about how he had been with him in every aspect of life, protected and blessed him. King David reacted tremendously well to this message, in spite of what must have been a real disappointment for him. His reaction was to go into the tent where the ark had been placed and pour out his heart in thanksgiving and worship to God for all his goodness to him. God had promised him that he would build David's legacy and raise up a son, Solomon, who would build the temple. God's house would be built by the man who would be God's answer to the one who would build King David's house. Three of the feasts of Leviticus, chapter 23, required each male to travel to Jerusalem to celebrate them in and around the temple. The three feasts which required this annual pilgrimage were 1. The Feast of Unleavened Bread, or the Passover, 2. The Feast of Weeks, or Pentecost, or Harvest, and 3. The Feast of Tabernacles, or Booths, or In-Gathering. During these wonderful journeys to Jerusalem, the people of God would sing. They were excited to be going to Jerusalem to meet with and have fellowship with their kinsmen and to meet others of the same faith. The result of all of this is that they would sing. In the same way as Christians have hymn books, the people of Israel had a hymn book. It was the Book of Psalms. The Book of Psalms is a book of praise and at the same time one of human experience. It is worth remembering that however wonderfully expressive our hymns may be, they are not inspired of God as the Psalms were. The Psalms are split into 5 books. Book 1 is Psalm 1 to 41. Book 2 is Psalms 42 to 72. Book 3 is Psalms 73 to 89. Book 4 is Psalms 90 to 106. And Book 5 is Psalms 107 to 150. Across these 5 books, there is another helpful classification which puts them into certain groups, although not divinely inspired as the above 5 books. This is 1. The Songs of Ascents, 2. The Penitential Psalms, 3. The Alphabetical Psalms, 4. The Hallelujah Psalms, 5. The Imprecatory Psalms, and 6. The Messianic Psalms. It is the first classification, the Songs of Ascents, that we are considering in this series. These are Psalms 120 to 134. The only classification that are all grouped together. They are known in the title of each one as Songs of Ascents. These were the songs that they would sing as they ascended to Jerusalem. Of these 15 Psalms, King David wrote 4, King Solomon wrote 1, and 10 are anonymous. It is the one attributed to King Solomon that we are thinking about today. It is surely then not coincidental that the man who would be commissioned by King David at the Lord's instruction to build the magnificent temple to God's glory would be the man to write this psalm. The only one of the Songs of Ascents attributed to Solomon and the one that refers to the God who builds. As mentioned already, Solomon would not only build the legacy of his father's household, but build the temple of God. The main themes of Psalm 127 are the main earthly blessings that the Jews sought, i.e. the building of a house, the keeping of a city, and the abundance of children. These are basic things that we surely all seek after in our earthly lives even now: prosperity, security, and family legacy. Yet two things are crucial in thinking about this. One, this in itself cannot be all that life is about. And two, these desires are futile if God is not the foundation of them. The major message of God being central to and sovereign in life sounds very familiar to some of the thoughts expressed by Solomon in Ecclesiastes. For example, chapter 2, verses 24 and 25, chapter 5, verses 18 to 20, chapter 7, verses 13 and 14, and chapter 9, verse 1. What we have in Psalm 127 and in Ecclesiastes is a call to keep things in proper perspective. Many people enjoy the finer things of life and give God no credit for it. It has even become a rarity for people to give thanks for their food. Or, on the other hand, some people become so broken down by the troubles of life that they seek to blame God for it. Both of these attitudes are wrong and should not mark the Christian believer. As with most of Scripture, especially the Old Testament, there are three ways we can look at it. These are, firstly, the historical actual context in which it was written, i.e., what did it mean at the time? Secondly, what relevance does it have for us today? What can we learn from it? Thirdly, does it have future significance? The third point can often be overlooked, and yet, in Luke chapter 24, verse 44, the Lord himself says that all things must be fulfilled which were written in the law of Moses and the prophets and the Psalms concerning me. Also, in Acts chapter 2, verse 25, Peter tells his predominantly Jewish audience, for David says concerning him. So we clearly have a New Testament precedent that we should always see the Psalms as well as the whole of the Old Testament from a prophetic point of view. Whether they were building their houses or, in Solomon's case, building the house of God, the psalmist is very clear that if they were not building by trusting in the Lord, their labour was in vain. This is indeed a strong statement. The word vain means empty or useless. The people of that day would have been aware of a very important building of ancient times which the Lord had deemed useless because he had not built it. That was the Tower of Babel. We can read this story in Genesis chapter 11. At the start of the chapter, we are told that all the earth had one language and one speech. The people then came to a beautiful plain in the land of Shinar, and while they dwelt there, they had the idea of building a tower that would reach up into the heavens. That perhaps on the face of it seemed a noble project, but verse 4 tells us that the reason for the tower was so that they could make a name for themselves. Down through the centuries, many large and grand churches and cathedrals have been erected, and there is no doubt that in general these were done with the best of intentions. But this was not the case with the Tower of Babel. The Lord was not in the build, and it was not to his glory. His displeasure was shown very clearly. In verse 7 we read, "Come, let us go down, and there confuse their language, that they may not understand one another's speech." This was indeed a severe response to a building that was not in God's mind, and the effects of which are still seen to this day. It is worth noticing in this verse, the term used for the Lord is us. Exactly the same word used in Genesis chapter 1, verse 26. "Then God said, let us make man in our image, according to our likeness." This reminds us again of the nature of the triune God. Some may say that the word Trinity does not appear in Scripture, but here we have a very direct reference to that very thing. What a contrast this is in comparison to the instruction to Noah to build an ark to the saving of his family. This he did exactly as God had told him, and what a blessing this was. In verse 2 of Psalm 127, we are told that it is vain, useless, to rise up early and to sit up late, and how true this is if God is not the driving force. I am sure Noah had many late nights and early mornings during his 120 years of building the ark, but God was with him every step of the way, and in so doing, he would no doubt have enjoyed the sleep to which the end of verse 2 refers. I believe we learn from this that the same principle applies today. How often do we see men and women building things that the world would rate as successful, but which bring no real satisfaction? They are indeed eating the bread of sorrows referred to in verse 2. This can apply to physical houses, businesses, careers, and indeed anything that the world holds dear. It reminds me of that wonderful hymn by Graham Kendrick that says, "All I once held dear, built my life upon, all this world reveres and wars to own. All I once thought gain, I have counted loss, spent and worthless now, compared to this." And what is the this that the author refers to? It is knowing you, Jesus. People of God all through the Old Testament were also shown in very powerful ways that when they called upon God and relied solely on him, he would be with them in their conquests and protect them from their enemies. In Exodus chapter 14, we read about the great deliverance of the children of Israel when they came to the mighty Red Sea, and the army of the Egyptian Pharaoh was hot on their heels. Moses obeyed God, and the Red Sea parted, and they crossed on dry land. The sea then closed up as the Egyptian army tried to cross, and the people were saved. This drew for Moses a great song of thanksgiving, as recorded in Exodus chapter 15. Down through the centuries, many nations have sought the protection of the Almighty God in times of great pressure, often in war, and have proved him still faithful. The order of Cromwell was, "Trust in God and keep your powder dry." But see, it Spurgeon adds to this, that in this psalm we are told that dry powder will not be enough if the trust is not in God. He adds, "Happy is the man who hits the golden mean by so working as to believe in God, and so believing in God as to work without fear." In verses 3-5 of Psalm 127, we are reminded of the blessings children bring to a family. The Israelites reading this in the day it was written would have needed no reminder of the promise of God to their father Abraham. In Genesis chapter 15, we read about Abraham, as he was still called then, thinking that he was too old to be a father, and that his chief steward Eliezer would by default become his heir. The Lord took him outside and asked him to look up at the stars of the heavens and explained to him that his descendants would be innumerable like the stars of the sky. So it was from that day on that the abundance of children was a key blessing that the people of God sought after. This ensured their family legacy would remain strong, protected their inheritance, and supplied the soldiers for the armies of the Israelites and the priests to administer in the things of God. Like Abraham, many years on we read of Hannah, who thought she was too old to bear children. We read about her in 1 Samuel chapter 1. Not only was she sad that she had no children, but the priesthood had fallen into very wicked hands in the shape of Eli and his two sons Hophni and Phinehas. Hannah made a vow to the Lord that if she were given a child, she would dedicate him to the service of God. Little did she know at that time, but that was exactly what the Lord had in mind. Samuel was born, and he was used as a major figure, bringing the priesthood back into the proper service of God. Ultimately, Samuel anointed Saul, and then later David, as the first and second kings of God's people. Again, what do we desire if God grants us the wonderful privilege of children? Do we want for them what the world perceives as success, or do we want them to grow into men and women who will be for God in this world and a blessing to others? In verses 3 and 4, we have children being referred to as a heritage and a reward. Surely this should be true in a rightly ordered society. Children should be regarded as an inheritance, not as an encumbrance, and they should be received as a reward, not with regret. How sad it is that we live in a society where abortion is viewed as normal, and there are more and more calls for it to be made even easier than it already is. How our forefathers, and especially those Old Testament characters we have been considering, would have found our current society's norms abhorrent. As we come to the end of our considerations, I would like to make a further comment for us to consider in respect of verse 2, which is in direct contrast to the vanity and bread of sorrows that those who build without God have to endure. For so he gives his beloved sleep. How often are we unduly concerned that instead of believing in God's sovereignty in every aspect of our lives, we still try to add to it our own efforts? Jacob in Genesis chapter 32 was praying when he should have been resting in God's promise to him. Conversely, in Acts chapter 12, we read that Peter, chained between two soldiers, was so restful in his situation and had faith in God that his rescuer had to awaken him from his deep and restful sleep. Then, of course, the best example we have to learn from was when our Lord himself, the true beloved blessed one, was asleep when the storms raged on the sea around him in Mark chapter 4. If we have him before us, surely we should be able to rest soundly through the storms of life. In conclusion then, as we have thought of what this psalm meant to the people of that day and the lessons we can take from it for our own day, we should just have a thought about what this psalm might mean in the future. This song of ascents may well have been used as the captives returned to Jerusalem after their captivity, as well as their ongoing annual pilgrimages for the three feasts previously referred to. As they returned, the house and the city must have been a wonderful prospect, and the joys of homes and households must have been again before them. Their fruitfulness and prosperity in their own land would have given them a wonderful answer to their adversaries. So, it will be in a future date when the remnant of Israel returns to their own land from all the corners of the earth, when indeed the Lord brings them home. So perhaps the words of Zechariah in chapter 4, verse 6 would be an ideal way to end. Not by might nor by power, but by my spirit, says the Lord of hosts. Thank you for listening to this talk today on Psalm 127, entitled, We Are Going to Meet the God Who Builds. Number T 1476 in the series Things to Think About on your way to church.

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May the God and Father of our Lord Jesus Christ bless and keep you always.

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2: He is the ultimate authority in your life. Jesus is the one who tells you what to do before any other authority, before any other priority is Jesus. Jesus is number one.
3: I've been told that preaching can be quite a draining activity. In fact, many pastors take Mondays off, in part to recover. So what does Jesus do in Matthew's Gospel after preaching the greatest sermon of all time? He moves straight from mighty words to mighty deeds and performs a number of amazing miracles. But they're not random, disconnected events. There's a theme that links them all, as we'll see in today's Word Alive. Welcome to the programme. Today, Bible teacher and GMB director Tom Ward is going to walk us through Matthew chapter 8. There's a lot going on, so he'll be moving fast. Having your Bible in front of you will be helpful. Tom, over to you.
2: Thanks, Mel. What kind of man is this? That's a question that we see right in the middle of our passage today. What kind of man is this? It's a question the disciples are asking each other about Jesus. And I believe that this is a question that every single human being has to answer, whether you are a Christian or not, whether you've been a believer for 4 days or 4 decades. We need to know what Jesus is like. Can he be trusted? Should we follow him? Is he who he says he is? We need to know what Jesus is like. And so I decided to go on ChatGPT and find out what Jesus is like. And so I typed in, what words would you use to describe Jesus? And let me read you the list. Compassion, love, mercy, humility, courage, wisdom, patience, forgiveness, servant-hearted, truthful, just, faithful, selfless, peace, radical, compassion, divine. Now, all these are good words. I believe all of those things do apply to Jesus, but there's a word missing from that list, and the word is authority. What kind of man is this? He is a man with authority, and we see that very clearly throughout this chapter in Matthew. And I believe that if we understand the authority of Jesus, it will lead us to having greater faith, greater trust, greater reliance on him. So what does authority mean? Well, the word used in the New Testament really is about power and rule. So my kind of definition of authority would be the power and the right to be in charge. So the question is, in charge of what? Because lots of people have authority, but for all those people, it's limited. I believe that Jesus has ultimate, complete authority. And again, I think you see that through our passage. Now, we have to admit, in today's day and age, we are often quite skeptical or even nervous of authority, because when people get lots of power, it often goes to their heads and there are real issues that arise. An old historian, a guy called Lord Acton, very famously said, "Power corrupts and absolute power corrupts absolutely." Now, we can see throughout the world various situations where that is true. Give people power and ultimately it leads to corruption. But with Jesus Christ, that is not true. With absolute power comes what? All those words that we started with: compassion, love, mercy, humility, courage, wisdom, patience, forgiveness, faithfulness. Jesus can be trusted because he is one with authority, but he uses that authority for good. In Luke chapter 4, it says that Jesus was one mighty in word and deed. And that's important to keep in mind when we think about where Matthew 8 is in terms of the rest of the gospel. In chapters 5 to 7, it was all about his teaching. This is the Sermon on the Mount that included the Beatitudes. And it showed that Jesus had mighty words. He taught with authority. But then chapters 8 and 9 show Jesus' mighty deeds. Shows that he has authority to do seemingly impossible things. So it says at the end of chapter 7, verse 28 and 29, it says this: when Jesus had finished saying these things, so this amazing sermon that he's just preached, the crowds were amazed at his teaching because he taught as one who had authority and not as their teachers of the law. So they recognized that Jesus had authority in terms of his teaching. And so chapter 8, though, is all about the authority of what Jesus can do. He's shown his mighty words. Now he's going to show his mighty deeds. And we need to really follow that through this whole chapter. I say again, if we understand the authority of Jesus, it will lead us to having greater faith in him. So in this chapter, we see five encounters that Jesus has that shows us about his authority and how people respond. In verse 1 to 4, we see that Jesus has authority over disease. We have a man who comes to Jesus who has leprosy. Now, today, this is known as Hansen's disease, and it's very treatable. There are some regions of the world where people can still contract it, but normally all you need is a dose of medication, and you'll be fit as a fiddle. But not in Jesus' day. Leprosy was a life sentence. The symptoms would begin very mild, but slowly and steadily, over about 4 years, you would decline. It would begin with you losing feeling in your fingers and your toes, which would leave you susceptible to injury because you wouldn't realize that you were hurting yourself. You would get infections. Your voice would change. Your facial features would flatten out. The texture of your skin would change. It would harden and start to crack. You would develop sores. You would hunch over, and slowly and steadily, you would die. There are no accounts of anybody getting better from leprosy. And because of this, it caused great fear amongst the people. And so if you got leprosy, you would be removed from your family, removed from society, removed from the temple. You weren't able to worship the Lord. The only other people you could congregate with would be other people with leprosy. And this man comes to Jesus looking for healing. And it's amazing that Jesus, with a touch, touches this man and heals him instantly. Life restored. You know, suddenly he can go back to his friends and his family. He can go back to the temple and worship. This is an unbelievable miracle. One of the greatest fears that people had at the time was catching leprosy. And Jesus heals it as if it's nothing. Jesus has authority. But did you see the faith that the man had as well? It says in verse 2, "Lord, if you are willing, you can make me clean." Now, don't you think that's interesting? He doesn't say to Jesus, "Lord, if you're able," he says, "if you're willing." And Jesus says, "I am. I am willing." Absolute power corrupts absolutely, not with Jesus Christ. He uses his authority. He uses his power for good. But this man had such great faith that Jesus was powerful enough to heal him. Then in verse 5 to verse 17, we see that Jesus has authority over sickness. We have this story of a centurion who was a Roman officer who would have been in charge of basically 100 soldiers. That's where we get our word century from. And his servant is sick. He's very, very ill. Seems like he's close to death. And again, this guy who is a Gentile, he's not a Jew, must have heard about Jesus, must have heard that Jesus was able to heal people. And so he goes and he finds Jesus and he asks Jesus to heal his servant. And this time Jesus doesn't go, he doesn't touch the servant, Jesus heals from a distance. Sickness flees at his demand. So we have the authority of Jesus and again, incredible faith. This centurion believes that Jesus was powerful enough to heal his servant without even seeing him, without even going to him. The man says, look, I'm not worthy for you to come into my house. Just say the word. Listen to verse 9 and 10. For I myself am a man under authority with soldiers under me. I tell this one, go, and he goes. To that one, come, and he comes. I say to my servant, do this, and he does it. The centurion says, look, I'm one who has authority as well, like you. I tell people to do stuff, and they do it. And this centurion recognizes that Jesus can tell sickness what to do, and it will do it. Verse 10, when Jesus heard this, he was amazed and said to those following him, truly I tell you, I have not found anyone in Israel with such great faith. Imagine, this guy now is enshrined in the Bible, in history, as someone who impressed Jesus himself by his faith, believing that Jesus has authority over sickness. This guy is a Gentile. He would have been considered unclean by the Jews of the day, not part of God's family. He goes and in a sense says, Jesus, are you willing? I know you're able, but are you willing? And Jesus heals from a distance. Jesus is that good. He has authority. Then in verse 18 to 22, we see that Jesus has authority over his disciples. A disciple comes to Jesus and says, look, I'll go with you wherever you go. And then Jesus says, look, basically, that means that you are going to be homeless. I haven't got a house that I can call my own. I am a traveling teacher. I am traveling around the areas preaching the kingdom of God. And so it's going to be a costly thing for you. Imagine that. Jesus says, you've got to be willing to lay it all down for me. Are you willing to not have somewhere to lay your head? That's quite an ask from Jesus. And then another disciple says, look, I'll follow you after I've buried my father. And then Jesus says in verse 22, follow me and let the dead bury their own dead. It seems what Jesus is saying here is, let the spiritually dead, those who aren't open to the things of God, let them bury their own physical dead. Jesus is saying, following me is the first priority before everything else. Now, this has become quite controversial over the years. A lot of commentaries have tried to kind of smooth it out and kind of lessen the impact, because it seems that Jesus is saying, look, if you're going to follow me, you haven't even got time right now to go to the funeral of your father. And so some commentaries will say, well, maybe what the guy was saying is, I need to be with my father for a few more years until he dies. And after that, I can come and follow you. Well, there's nothing in what was said there by this disciple to back that up. But what we do have is a strong command from Jesus. Jesus, the one who has authority over sickness, the one who has authority over disease, is also the one who has authority over his disciples, over all humanity, ultimately. And what he says, we must do. Now, I need you to listen to this carefully so you understand what I'm saying. The Gospels give us lots of situations where Jesus gives specific individuals specific commands that don't necessarily apply to us today. Now, hear me out. Let me give you a few examples. Jesus told the rich young ruler in Matthew 19 to sell all that he had. Whereas with Zacchaeus, when he gets saved, he voluntarily gave half of his possessions. And Jesus didn't say, hey, look, Zacchaeus, you know, I've said to everybody that they have to sell everything they had. He didn't tell Mary and Martha to give anything that we're aware of. And as far as we know, they were quite well off. So why does Jesus say different things to different people? Because Jesus knows everybody's heart. You could have a lot of money and it not be an idol. It doesn't have to be an issue. You can be somebody who deals with money in the right way. But you could also be somebody that doesn't have a lot of money, but you could be consumed by it and desperate for more. Let me give you another example. Jesus told Peter to feed his sheep in John chapter 21, a specific command that doesn't mean that you and I are being called right now to be a pastor or a shepherd, for that matter. Jesus told his disciples in Luke 9 to take no money with them on their missions trip. Now, that doesn't mean that we can't take any money with us when we're doing mission. In Mark 5, a demon-possessed man who is healed by Jesus says he wants to go with Jesus. He says, look, I want to follow you. And Jesus says, no. That obviously doesn't mean that Jesus says we can't follow him today. And I could go on and on. But it doesn't mean that we then ignore what Jesus says and always presume that it was only for specific people at that specific time. We need to think about the broader principle. We need to do more work. We need to ask, who was Jesus talking to? What was the immediate situation? Was this a command to, you know, an individual, to the 12 disciples, a particular group, or everyone? We need to ask, does the New Testament present this as a continuing principle for Christians? And we need to ask, was this command universal? So the reason I say that then is that it would be wrong to take this situation in Matthew 8 and say, well, Christians are universally forbidden from burying their parents. No, Jesus is making a radical, particular demand of this disciple at this particular moment. God sometimes calls people to do very difficult things. So we need to look at the general principle. And here in Matthew 8, the general principle is this: nothing, not even legitimate family obligations, can take precedence over Christ's call to follow him. The leper and the centurion seem to recognize the authority of Jesus, but we're left here wondering, with these two disciples, whether they recognize the authority of Jesus or not. Then in verse 5 to 17, we see Jesus has authority over creation. It's a very famous story when Jesus gets in a boat with his 12 disciples, it seems, and they're heading across the lake. And then a storm arrives and they are absolutely petrified, and they wake Jesus up, wanting Jesus to save them. Now, when you hear that it was a lake and a storm, you might be thinking, you know, what's the big deal? I mean, we've all been out in a storm before, and a lake doesn't sound like it would be particularly dangerous. But as I was prepping for today, I was reminded of a lake that I visited quite recently. I went on holiday with my family to North Macedonia, and we stayed near Lake Ohrid. One day we went out on a boat, and we traveled for over 2 hours in one direction, and we still didn't get to the other side of the lake. It was huge. And on the day that we went out, it was absolutely lovely. But I remember the next day that we were just sunbathing by the lake, totally fine. It was a lovely day. And then within the space of about 10 minutes, just the weather changed. And suddenly the lake became very, very choppy. And I thought, you know what? We think of a picturesque, lovely, quiet lake, you know, in the Lake District. But that's not what we're talking about here. The passage says furious storm. And the root of those Greek words is mega earthquake. Mega earthquake. This is a serious storm, and the disciples are in serious trouble. They are very likely about to die. And so what will the disciples do? Remember, in this passage, we've already seen the faith of the leper and the faith of the centurion. Both of them would not have heard all the teaching from Matthew 5 to 7. They haven't seen Jesus teach with authority. They've just obviously heard about him. But here, Jesus' disciples, those who know him the best, those who have been with him and experienced all that he has done. What did Jesus say of them? Verse 26, he replied, this is Jesus speaking, you of little faith. Little faith. Why are you so afraid? Now, you've got to kind of feel sorry for the disciples, because they are in such a dangerous and perilous situation. We can understand why they would be fearful. But they've forgotten who this man is. They have forgotten who is in the boat. Jesus has authority. And then it says, the end of verse 26, then he got up and rebuked the winds and the waves, and it was completely calm. And this just blows the disciples away. They've seen that Jesus has authority over sickness. They've seen that he has authority over disease. But this seems to just be a different level for them. Verse 27, the men were amazed and asked, what kind of man is this? Even the winds and the waves obey him. Jesus has authority. Jesus has authority over creation. So often through the Psalms and through the Old Testament, it talks about God, the creator and sustainer of the world, that God has power over the oceans and the seas, which were seen as one of the most dangerous places. The Jewish people weren't known as kind of seafaring people. They were landfaring people. They focused on the land, not on the sea, not on the water. And often the sea was seen as, you know, just such a dangerous aspect of creation. And Jesus, with a word, calms a mega earthquake on the lake. Jesus has authority over creation. And then our final account in this passage, we see in verse 28 to verse 34 that Jesus has authority over demons. Jesus and his disciples get out of the boat, and straight away they're met by two demon-possessed men. And it says in verse 28, they were so violent that no one could pass that way. Do you see, throughout this passage, there are just impossible situations. For the disciples, there is seemingly danger everywhere. Fear of disease, fear of sickness, fear of the lake, fear of demons. But these demons recognize Jesus straight away. Whereas the disciples earlier in the passage called Jesus Lord, a word that can mean sir or master, depending on the context. Another one of the disciples called him teacher. Jesus calls himself the Son of Man. But here, the demons call him the Son of God. They know who he is, and they recognize his authority immediately. They knew that Jesus was more powerful than them. Whereas for everybody else, they were so violent, they were so strong, they were so chaotic that nobody could get past them. But in a moment, they just cringe back and just say, Jesus, please don't torture us before the time has come. They know who Jesus is. They recognize his authority. So the demons then beg Jesus to send them into a herd of pigs. And Jesus tells them to go. They do that. And then the pigs kind of just run off the side of a cliff. It's a strange story, but once again shows the authority of Jesus. Now, I want you to notice something. At the start of the passage, the start of chapter 8, it says this: when Jesus came down from the mountainside, large crowds followed him. And then I want you to go to the end of the passage, verse 34. Then the whole town went out to meet Jesus. Do they follow him? Do they recognize his authority? End of the verse: when they saw him, they pleaded with him to leave their region. Now, I'm not suggesting that the people who followed Jesus at the start of the chapter were necessarily those at the end of the passage that then tell Jesus to leave. But I think Matthew, the author, wants us to have that picture, that there are two responses you can have to the authority of Jesus. You can have faith or you can have fear. And that fear can lead to you to move away from Jesus. Or Jesus' authority can lead you to him. The point of this passage is to raise greater faith within you. You should look at this passage and go, I want to be like the leprous man. I want to be like the centurion who had such great faith in Jesus. They recognized his authority. So the question today is, how will you respond to the authority of Jesus? Do you recognize that he has the power over sickness, the power over disease, the power over creation, the power over demons, and ultimately power over humans? Absolute power corrupts absolutely is not true when it comes to Jesus Christ. What kind of man is this? Jesus Christ is a man with authority, one who could command the winds and the waves and disease and demons, but still, despite this, chose to lay down his authority, chose to lay down his power so that he could himself take on the sins of the world, take the punishment that we deserve. And then 3 days later, he rose again. And what does he say in Matthew 28, verse 18 and 19? Jesus himself said, all authority in heaven and on earth has been given to me. Therefore, go and make disciples of all nations. Jesus has power over his disciples. Jesus has power over you and me. And Jesus recognizes after his resurrection, he has all authority. And so he commands you and me to be people of faith who lead others to faith. I don't think it's a coincidence that the people who get it in this passage are those you wouldn't expect to. And those you would expect to get it don't get it. The ones who should have trusted Jesus without question, those who should have had big faith, were his disciples. They had heard his words and they had seen his deeds. But actually those with big faith were the leper and the centurion. These interactions, these stories showed that the kingdom of God that Jesus had been teaching about for so long was actually breaking out to those that the Jewish people, his listeners, wouldn't have expected. Jesus was reaching out to those who'd been excluded from the blessings of God. And in Matthew 8, that's a leper and a centurion and two demon-possessed men. A man physically unclean and three spiritually unclean.

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